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5: 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Talking text line to join the show is 310-840-4910. You can also hit me up on Twitter or on Instagram, both at PatBoyle44. Great show so far. It has flown by. We were talking a lot of football the last hour and a half. A lot of the new training camp news and injury news coming out today, with probably the most notable being a day after Saints rookie receiver Jordan Tyson. It's announced he's expected to miss at least 2 months with a hamstring injury. Their number one receiver, Chris Olave, coming off a monster season, limped off the field and was exiting the practice field today in training camp with the training staff. So awaiting, again, further update on that. But boy, oof, who dat's it? Well, the injury bug is beating the Saints right now. That's who's beating the Saints. It's things going from bad to worse right now for New Orleans. We did our deep dive on the AFC North, talked to Ashley Bathstock, who covers the Browns for Cleveland.com, try to make sense of this quarterback battle between Deshaun Watson and Shador Sanders. But we started the show, and I want to get back to it because we've already had a big update tonight on the National League MVP race. The day started with our friends at BetMGM, with Shohei Ohtani and Pete Crow Armstrong deadlocked, 50-50. Minus 110 odds for each of them to win the MVP. That is literally the literal definition of a coin flip. 50-50 for both gentlemen. And this came off the heels of last night, where they both put together heroic, miraculous, incredible performances. Pete Crow Armstrong, 4 hits, 3 RBIs, a stolen base, and 2 home runs, including the 2-run walk-off bomb to beat the White Sox in the 10th inning last night, sending Wrigley Field into pandemonium. Even more pandemonium than the stands were in a couple of innings before that, and we'll get to that in just a bit if you don't know what I'm talking about. And Shohei Ohtani, well, he didn't hit a walk-off, and they weren't playing a first-place team, and their in-city rival, like the Cubs were against the White Sox. It definitely meant more for Chicago and for PCA and the Cubbies, but still impressive nonetheless what Ohtani did. Went into Coors Field, 4 hits himself, 3 RBIs himself, 2 home runs as well for Shohei Ohtani. I mean, literally identical stat lines. And not only identical stat lines, PCA and Ohtani essentially have identical stat lines this season. when you look at their overall stats on the year. Going into tonight, Pete Armstrong hitting .281 with 30 home runs, 78 RBIs, and a .929 OPS. Shohei Ohtani going into tonight, hitting .295, so a bit better, 29 home runs, 78 RBIs, and a .948 OPS. For those of you arguing that Shohei Ohtani should be the NL MVP or will be the NL MVP, and I'm one of them, I think he will be the National League MVP. It is because Ohtani has dominated on the mound this year. And yes, he has not pitched since July 3rd, but the most recent news today, Ohtani threw a bullpen yesterday, is scheduled to throw a bullpen either today or tomorrow. And after that, assuming no tightness, no inflammation in the knee, Ohtani would then throw one or two live batting practice sessions, and that would basically clear the runway for him to return to the mound, perhaps in as few as 2 weeks, maybe even less. Ohtani on the season on the mound, utterly dominant. In case, you know, it feels like it's been a long summer vacation, you might have forgotten. How about 8-2 with a 1.79 ERA in 14 starts? Not only that, what was maybe an argument against Ohtani or an argument for PCA up until a couple of weeks ago is no longer the case. And that is, there are the Dodgers. You take Ohtani out of the lineup. You take them off the mound. They're still going to win 105 games. They're the two-time reigning World Series champions. He's not as valuable to his team as Pete Carl Armstrong is to the Cubs. And then seen what the Dodgers have been doing here lately. Under 500 for essentially the entire second half of the season. Under 500 since the beginning of July, since Ohtani stopped pitching. Again, Ohtani's last start was July 3rd. On that day on July 3rd, the Los Angeles Dodgers picked up a win to get to 58-31. Since then, 17-20. It's in the bottom half of baseball. That's a mid team, literally by definition. Actually, worse than that. They're under 500 since Ohtani stopped pitching because Freddie Freeman has had an okay season. Not some of the seasons that prime Freddie Freeman has had. Mookie Betts has struggled. Doesn't look like himself for most of this year. Teo Hernandez, I can't hit the ball out of the park, hitting under .250. Kyle Tucker's been one of the biggest disappointments in all baseball this year. Will Smith has missed most of the year. They got Fiducia. It sounds like focaccia. It sounds like an Italian bread behind the dish. And no disrespect to him, he's done a decent job. But like, come on, Will Smith, who's a all-star catcher, has barely played this year. And the Dodgers, they look very ordinary. But Ohtani's heroics day in and day out at the dish, and what they are missing from him in the rotation, despite adding Tarek Skubal, and despite getting Blake Snell back, and despite nearly having a fully healthy rotation, the Dodgers have been below 500 since Ohtani stopped pitching. So yeah, for everybody that says you take Ohtani out of this lineup, you take Ohtani off the Dodgers, they're still the best team in baseball. They're going to win the NL West running. What are they? Because I think I can make the argument, and the stats now prove it, and the numbers and the eye test proves it. You take Ohtani off this Dodgers team, they might not even win their division. They have an 8-game lead on the Padres. Ohtani hasn't started in 6 weeks. The starting rotation has been average, above average, but their lineup outside of Ohtani, brutal. Brutal. And then there's PCA, if you're arguing for him to win the MVP. It's not only the offensive numbers, which again speak for themselves. And how about tonight? Pete Crow Armstrong started the game for the second straight night with a solo home run number 31, RBI number 79, the OPS nearly 940, nearly what Ohtani's is, the average climbing over .280. But it's also because Pete Crow Armstrong is probably, almost certainly going to win the Gold Glove in center field. And not only that, he's got 31 stolen bases already in the 30-30 club. Has every opportunity in the world to be in the 35-35 club. And it might not be out of the stretch of reality for Pete Crow Armstrong to finish in the 40-40 club this year. 40 home runs, 40 stolen bases. Which, by the way, 2 years ago, Shohei Ohtani was in the 50-50 club in 2024 when he had 54 home runs and stole 59 bases in his first year as a Dodger. But hey, 40-40, pretty damn impressive. And it's not just because of the Gold Glove in center field and the base-stealing threat and the offensive numbers. Value, right? What's the value? Pete Crow Armstrong has played every single game. And despite a slew of injuries to the Cubs' pitching rotation, which has been pretty damn good in the second half, but in the early season, the Cubs, after a couple of 10-game winning streaks, then went on a 10-game losing streak, and you're wondering whether or not they're going to be buyers or sellers at the deadline, and here they are still trying to chase down the Brewers, firmly in first place in the wild card, looking like a World Series contender, and Pete Crow Armstrong is their best player. So, you take PCA off the Cubs, they're not even a playoff team. Well, that's probably true. So right now, if the season ended today, and it doesn't, so this is in some ways a moot point, but again, if the season ended today, I, Pat Boyle, would proclaim Pete Crow Armstrong as the National League MVP. I think the fact that Ohtani has not pitched in 6 weeks, the fact that their offensive numbers are basically identical, and now PCA's got two more home runs, got more RBIs, the Gold Glove caliber defense, the stolen bases, that gives him the slight edge. The way that the Cubs are playing, I mean, them and the Dodgers are two wins better. For me, it doesn't matter if one team wins the division or who's the number one seed. I think it's just, who's got more wins? And if it's separate, if the Dodgers win 94 games and the Cubs win 93, I mean, we're splitting hairs. That's the point. We're going to be splitting hairs at the end of the season when this comes down to the final day. So right now, at this very second, Tuesday, August 18th, Pete Crow Armstrong would get my vote if I had one for NL MVP. But in the final 35 games, I think Shohei Ohtani is going to return to the mound where he has been lights out. Nearly untouchable all season long. I think he's going to remain untouchable on the mound. I think he is going to spark the Dodgers to rounding into form towards the end of the season. I do think the Dodgers in their final 36 games probably win 22 of them. They finish with over 95 wins. I still think they have every chance to be the number one seed in the National League and have the best record in baseball at the end of the regular season. And it'll be because of Shohei Ohtani's continued excellence at the dish and his dominance on the mound if and when he returns. And that is why I still think Shohei Ohtani will win the NL MVP. But that could change if he doesn't return to the mound. If he has a setback, if he experiences some of that inflammation in that left knee again, which is the reason why he hasn't pitched since July 3rd. So that's possible. And again, I think, you know, me and Brad debated to start the show. What are the numbers have to look like on the mound? If they continue to rake and put up nearly identical offensive numbers, PCA's got the two big boosts, the Gold Glove caliber defense in center field, and the 30-plus stolen bases. Ohtani's got the pitching. And I, at this point, I don't want to hear about, take PCA out and the Cubs are not a playoff team, but the Dodgers are still... No, nonsense. The Dodgers are below 500 for 2 months now. You take Ohtani off this team, they're basically in the same boat the Cubs would be without PCA. I think that argument is neutralized now. If you're rooting for PCA to win the MVP, you honestly want the Dodgers to start winning and start winning now. You want Freddie Freeman to start hitting? You want Mookie Betts to start hitting? I know that could cost the Cubs a potential number one seed. And they'd have to catch the Brewers first, but it would cost the Cubs home field advantage throughout October, which I'm sure Cubs fans, hopefully, care more about anyway. But if you want Pete Crow Armstrong to win the MVP, you're rooting for the Dodgers, for everybody else on the Dodgers outside of Ohtani, to start playing like the two-time reigning World Series champions. Because then at least you could have that argument back on your side. Oh, well, look, even without Ohtani, the Dodgers now, they're the evil imp. They're the new evil umpire again. Look at all these guys, you know, hitting their stride, hitting their form. If the Dodgers outside of Ohtani continue to struggle and Ohtani continues to put up his numbers, that only strengthens his case. But we debated, what do the numbers on the mound have to look like? And I'll make this clear again. If Ohtani does not return to the mound at all the rest of this regular season, Pete Crow Armstrong is going to have every opportunity to win the MVP. And again, I'm making a big assumption that these guys continue to put up similar offensive numbers to one another. But if Ohtani does return to the mound, I think you've got to see probably 4 to 5 starts. You've probably got to see at least 20 innings pitched, which would bring his season total up over 105 innings. And I think you've got to see that ERA remain under 2, if not where it's at right now, which is under 1.8. He's got to be dominant. And if he does that, he's winning the MVP. And I think it's over. Because I think it might not matter what you or me or anybody else thinks, Cubs fan, Dodgers fan, baseball fan, neutral fan, no horse in the race. What matters is the Baseball Writers of America. And although I sometimes hate them with my guts when it comes to their Hall of Fame biases and who should be in and who should not be in and all holier than thou, I am the gatekeeper of the Baseball Hall of Fame. Bunch of nerds. But they do determine who wins the MVP. And I think it's pretty obvious that they side with me and a lot of other people in realizing that what Shohei Ohtani has been doing for most of his career and what he had been doing this year for the Dodgers, we haven't seen since Babe Ruth, and we have almost never seen in this sport. And that is not only hitting at a Hall of Fame MVP candidate level, but also pitching at a Hall of Fame Cy Young caliber level. That's more valuable than anything Pete Crow Armstrong could do. I'm sorry. But that's assuming Ohtani gets back on the mound and dominates in September and not only pitching 2-3 innings, or he's giving up crooked numbers and that ERA inflates to 2.3, 2.5, 2.6, 3. Is then coming back to the mound isn't that big of a boost. 310-840-4910. So we'll get to your calls here in just a second, but I want to bring to your attention, just to turn it back to the battle for Chicago and the North Siders versus the South Siders. You know, if you don't understand how good of a rivalry that is, and by the way, that game is pretty damn good. So the Cubs left the bases loaded in the second inning, and since then, Munetaka Murakami hit a solo home run to tie the game. And then you had an RBI double to give the White Sox the lead from Tristan Peters. So the White Sox now lead the Cubs 3-2 in the top of the fourth. But in case you can't understand just what this rivalry means, especially for two teams that have not been good at the same time for a long time now, or it's happened very rarely. The White Sox and Cubs have not both been good at the same time since 2021. That was the last time the White Sox made the playoffs, when they were 93-69. And then before that, yeah, the COVID year, they made the playoffs. But I forget how many times the Cubs even played the White Sox. There was no fans in the stands. It doesn't even matter. The last time the White Sox made the playoffs before that was 2008. Now, they had some seasons where they were in it, but like, these two teams are almost certainly going to the playoffs. White Sox would have to collapse the AL Central lead. My point is, it's not often in the last 15 to 20 years that these two teams have been playoff teams at the same time. And White Sox fans and Cubs fans know they don't like each other, and there's a whole a bunch of geopolitical, you know, references and debates. It would just get political. I don't want to get into the north side versus the south side of Chicago, and I'm not from Chicago, so I only understand it on a surface level. I'm sure the people that live there could go on for days and days and days. But those two fan bases aren't particularly fond of one another. And last night, you had a viral brawl in the stands, in the bleachers, with some White Sox fans and Cubs fans throwing haymakers, throwing fisticuffs. And this one guy that's a Cubs fan, he's a bigger guy, and look, he had the higher ground. He gets pulled down, and he ends up just getting a storm of fists raining down upon him by this one White Sox fan. It was ugly. It was brutal. He's bleeding from the face. And it just goes as a reminder to show us how barbaric we can become when it comes to sports, how childish, how dumbass jackasses we can become when it comes to sports, going to a sporting event and fighting. I mean, grow up. Grow up. I mean, seriously. But am I like, most of the rest of us Americans that probably sat there and watched that video and just went, holy bleep. Oh, my God. And I couldn't stay. It was like a car crash. You couldn't stop watching it. I'm shaking my head, and at the same time, I'm like glued to the screen watching this fight in the stands between Cubs and White Sox fans. So I don't want to glorify that in any way, because it is so stupid and barbaric and like setting us back, you know, to our previous generations. Just people that just go get liquored up, have no idea how to act responsibly when you have a couple of beers in you. And because my team is from this part of the town and your team's from that part of the town, so I hate you. We really are a bunch of children. Like, some of the ugliest part of sports is fighting at a sporting event. Please set a better example. But like, again, I'm not going to glorify it. But man, that just goes to show you what this rivalry is like. And right now, this late in the season, these two teams, White Sox top of the AL Central, the Cubs trying to chase down the Brewers for the NL Central. They're a playoff team. Like, there is a reality where these two teams play in the World Series. I don't think it's going to happen. There is, out of the very alternate realities that exist in this universe, there is one, if not a couple, the White Sox and Cubs are playing each other in the World Series. And if last night's game was any indication, and the game that's going on tonight isn't any indication, it's good stuff. It's good stuff. And at least for the city of Chicago, it continues to spark excitement behind both of these clubs. And Pete Crow Armstrong was the king of that game last night, pushing himself ahead of Ohtani slightly in the NL MVP race. And then they'll all unite around the Chicago Bears and watch Caleb Williams and Ben Johnson take a big step back this year. 310-840-4910. We'll get to your phone calls when we come back on the NL MVP race. We'll also talk some football. Roger Goodell had some very eye-opening comments. We'll get to those as well when we return. Your phone calls, 310-840-4910. You can also hit me up on Twitter, @PatBoyle44. This is BetMGM Tonight. I'm Pat Boyle. You're locked into Westwood One Sports.
6: The Cardinals' offense had been a surprise of the preseason, but rookie running back Jeremiah Love is now dealing with a high ankle sprain. Will the number 3 overall pick return to the backfield by Arizona's opener? Westwood One Sports.
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1: 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I'm Pat Boyle.

0: at a Cy Young caliber level puts him over the top to win the MVP?
1: I mean, not really. With PCA's everyday defense and everything. I mean, also, as long as Jacob Mizorowski's in this league, I don't think Ohtani's winning no Cy Young award.
0: Well, maybe not then. Definitely not this year. Hey, Matt, appreciate the call, by the way. He's definitely not winning the Cy Young this year. But, yeah, look, I'm a big Jacob Mizorowski fan. I thought he was going to be absolutely lights out this year. I didn't think he was going to be this good where he has run away with the award. Let's not forget a guy that named Paul Skeens. That a year ago, I'm sure a lot of people were saying, oh, well, forget the Cy Young Award. It's Paul Skeens is for the next several years. And look at what happened this year to Paul Skeens. So, look, I don't know how many more full seasons on the mound we get from Shohei Ohtani. That's something I've said weeks ago, months ago, when he first started to miss some starts, when they would scratch a start from him or wouldn't put him in the lineup when he was on the mound in like May and June. And then he started to miss a start. And then again, then July 3rd came and he hasn't made a start since then. I think Shohei Ohtani's days as a two-way player are numbered. I mean, I don't know how many more years we're going to see him be a starting pitcher, but I think he wants that Cy Young Award. And if the knee inflammation didn't bark at him this season, I think he would have had every chance to battle Mizorowski down to the end. Wouldn't have the same strikeout number. Up, but the ERA was just as good. So, you know, I hope Mizorowski stays healthy and never goes under the knife and never gets an injury. But, I mean, let's look at the state of baseball that we live in nowadays where it feels like, I don't know, one-fourth, one-third of all pitchers, starter, reliever, doesn't matter. At some point are getting some kind of, you know, surgery, Tommy John, or these surgeries to remove loose bodies or bone chips in the elbow. That cost them months, if not an entire season. So, yeah, Mizorowski's almost certainly going to win the Cy Young this year. But that doesn't mean he's going to win it next year. 310-840-4910 is the number to join the show. When we come back, we'll get more of your calls, more of your texts. You can also tweet me at PapOil44 regarding the National League MVP. But also, mentioned it last segment. We'll get to it next. Roger Goodell, some very eye-opening comments. You're going to want to hear about it as it regards to the future of the NFL. I'm Pat Boyle. This is BetMGM Tonight right here on Westwood One Sports.
2: Deshaun Watson outdueled Shedeur Sanders in the Browns preseason opener. Can Sanders make up ground when he gets the start Saturday against Buffalo? Westwood One Sports.
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0: was loaded all night. Routine double play. First baseman dropped the ball. I mean, hits him right in the glove, square in the glove, not in a close play at first, and he dropped it. Run scored. Brewers had bases loaded another inning. Comebacker to the pitcher. Throws at the second. Goes into center field. It was just, wow. It was like a preseason game. Just ridiculous.
1: I mean, My God, so look, Dan Wilson's. I mean, Dan Wilson's gonna. Is he gonna get fired at the end of the? I know you're obviously a Brewers fan, but like,
0: they looked really bad. They just the last two innings they threw their Revis. I don't know who he is, if he's a catcher or whatever, but it was literally like slow pitch softball the last two innings. Both teams.
1: I think the Mariners. I think Dan Wilson's getting fired at the end of the season. Yeah. The Mariners are gonna be looking for a new manager. What a turnaround from last year, one win away from the World Series to now.
0: Yeah.
1: I mean, you mentioned all the little league circus mistakes they've made in this game, and the way that they have just crumbled in the second half. Well, hey, good for your Brewers though, because I mean,
0: it must have been a strange night because the Brewers had three run home runs.
1: Mike, what did you want to say about NFL expansion?
0: Yeah. So the night before Super Bowl 45, I'm listening to the radio station up here in Green Bay that carries your show. The late Chris Mortensen had a radio program, and he talked about the NFL, and he said, and I quote, I still remember it, "This is a done deal. The NFL is going to add two more teams within 5 years overseas, one AFC, one NFC, and they're going to build living quarters and practice facilities somewhere on the east coast of the U.S. so that they won't have to live overseas, and then they'll just fly over on game 2 days before game day." And that's, like I said, this is a done deal. Okay, it's been 15 years, so it's been said before. Wait until it happens. So that's my take on that situation.
1: I appreciate the historical context. Good call, good stuff, and thanks for filling me in. I didn't realize how bad it was for the Seattle Mariners in that game tonight. I mean, the score line says that you would think it says it all. But on top of that, J-Rod, Julio Rodriguez throwing the ball in the stands, thinking there's three outs and coughing up an extra run because you threw the ball out of play and there's a runner on third. Yikes. I mean, dropping the baseball. Yeah, Dan Wilson's going to be unemployed at the end of the season for the Seattle Mariners, which is just a shame. But you have all that talent on paper. You get one win away from the World Series last year, and then you have this type of season. Somebody's head's got to roll. And, Mike, appreciate the historical context because I forgot about that. Now, Chris Mortensen saying 15 years ago, it's a done deal. Yeah, we still don't have a team in London or outside of the U.S. just yet. So, yeah, look, it's a good point. I do feel like the amount of international games, though, that have increased, and we've got nine, a record-breaking nine this year in seven different countries across four continents, South America, Europe, Asia/Australia, and in the U.S.? No. Where's the other continent? South America, the Rio game. London and everywhere in Europe, two. Melbourne, Australia, that's a continent, three. Australia's a continent, not Asia. Are we counting the U.S. as the fourth continent? This is racking my brain right now. You hear my keyboard clacking away. We playing a game in Mexico? Yeah, Mexico City. So obviously we've got the games in the U.S. But yeah, Mexico City. Which game is in Mexico City this year? Vikings-Niners. I forgot about that one. That's week 11. I completely forgot about that. So, yeah, four continents. It feels like the amount of international games that have exploded here over the last couple of years, it's a matter of time. It's a matter of time. Like, just make it happen already. 2030. Start a new decade, two brand new NFL teams. Do London and do Madrid.

0: Probably the two biggest metropolises in Europe. Done. 310-840-4910. We come back, we'll finish up your final calls, your final texts. You can tweet me at PatBoyle44. And some final NFL news. Bad news for the Jets. Could it be worse? And also, will the Bucs shock a lot of people this year, like Baker Mayfield said? Get to that quote when we return. I'm Pat Boyle. This is BetMGM Tonight on Westwood One Sports.
1: The Cardinals' offense had been a surprise of the preseason, but rookie running back Jeremiah Love is now dealing with a high ankle sprain. Will the number 3 overall pick return to the backfield by Arizona's opener? Westwood One Sports.
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10 is the number here on Westwood One Sports Night, getting you up to 3 a.m. Eastern Time. Who is the team in the National Football League most likely not to meet expectations? 310-840-4910 is the number. My answer for that, clearly the L.A. Chargers. Team that feels like they're in this spot every year in terms of we look at what they do during the offseason. We see them kind of get reset from a health standpoint, and we immediately begin to assume that, like, yeah, this is the year that they ultimately get over the hump. In the last 2 years, I would say the regular season success for LA has been, it's been great. Winning 11 games, punching your ticket to the playoffs, you're in the division with the best team in the sport for the past 5-6 years. So the fact that they've gotten to the places that they've gotten, the fact that they've had the regular season success that they've had is tremendous. I think for this year, though, winning 11 games and then getting curb stomped in the wild card is not going to cut it. It's not going to be enough. Now, that front office is relatively new. This regime is

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They're going to join us coming up in 16 minutes. CBS Sports HQ, as we take a spin around the National Football League. JP, regular guest of the program here. We'll have him on a lot more as we get geared up for the start of the NFL regular season. Open things up tonight talking about the move that was made over the weekend by Dallas. Not something that helps them, to me, on the field, but more just having more adults in the room as possible is just good for a team like the Dallas Cowboys. They bring in Von Miller. They're on a short list of teams that I expect to exceed expectations of the national media coming up here in 2026. I want to take your calls on that at 310-840-4910. Teams that you expect to exceed expectations in 26, and then teams that you expect to fall short of expectations coming up in 2026. Sean is in Atlanta. What's up,

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13: We're looking at plenty of sunshine for this Wednesday. It's going to be a dry day, very nice, high at 88. Tonight, cloudy skies, scattered showers overnight low, down to 66, a few thunderstorms late as well. And Thursday, cloudy skies, a 60% chance for showers and storms, high at 86, a 60% chance of scattered storms. Friday, look for high at 85. From Storm Team Live Viper 11 Weather, I'm Chief Meteorologist Mark Reynolds.
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1: Good Wednesday morning and welcome into the Morning Monster on AM 640, the BXSM, the Sports Monster, 101.5 WQTHD2, as well as we continue here on this Wednesday morning here on the Morning Monster. Obviously, Brent Hubbs will be with us coming up at 8:30 as always on a Wednesday morning from VolQuest and the Vol Network. We'll touch on a number of different things there with Brent, including the news of yesterday, which is that Tennessee basketball, both men and women, now have a jersey sponsorship deal with Axel Logistics. We'll get to that there coming up as well. We have QB news inside the SoCon. We'll get to that. We touched on this a little bit late yesterday in the show with Bud, but The Athletic has released a college football coaching tiers piece there for them, as we'll get to what that looks like there, as where certain coaches are in that tiers piece there from The Athletic, as well as also Tennessee picked up a defensive back transfer on Tuesday, and you're going, what? It's August 18th yesterday, today August 19th. How's that taking place? Well, we'll get to that there coming up as well later on this morning. And we discussed yesterday, CBS Sports on Monday had an article about the schools that were in the $40 to $50 million range when it comes to building out their roster this season in college football. And there were some schools that weren't listed. You were going, huh, I'm just a little bit surprised that school's not there. We'll talk about three schools that maybe were a little bit surprising that weren't on that list, that why they weren't, what their numbers are, all that stuff there. We'll get to that there coming up as well as we continue here on this Wednesday morning. And coming up later on, Sporting News has a Sporting News 140th anniversary this year, where they're honoring, obviously, you know, themselves. They're for the 140th anniversary of what used to be the magazine, now the website, there for Sporting News. And they're doing so with different sports, but right now they're doing college football 140th anniversary stuff over the last 140 years. Yesterday they did one of ranking out the top 25 characters in college football over the last 140 years. We'll get to that ranking as well coming up later on this morning as we continue. Also on that topic about the Sporting News rankings, Bill Bender, who's been obviously a major part of that there, who covers a number of different sports there with Sporting News, he will join us tomorrow morning at 9:10 in the final hour of the show with me and Bud to discuss some of these rankings that they have there with Sporting News as we continue here as well this week on the Morning Monster. We'll also have tomorrow morning Taylor Zarzer, voice of the Titans, going to join us as well on Thursday morning at 9:30 in the final hour of the show. So all that's coming up as we continue here this week on the Morning Monster. But obviously the news of yesterday was, in Tennessee world, it was a lot about sponsorship. It was a lot about jersey logos, because Tennessee men's basketball and Tennessee women's basketball, the Vols and the Lady Vols, now have a jersey sponsorship deal for basketball. Now, remember something. We've talked about this back last month, right? When we were, obviously, it was Ohio State and Notre Dame making the most news about their jersey sponsorship deals in July, where they had agreed to deals for massive dollar amounts for all of their sports with SoFi. And it was SoFi for Notre Dame, right? J.P. Morgan Chase for Ohio State. Deals in the $16, $17, $18, $19, $20 million range there for those two schools. Well, Tennessee and Danny White had said then, hey, we're going to wait here. We're not going to do something quick and sort of lock us up to a deal that doesn't make a ton of sense for Tennessee when it comes to their jersey sponsorship deal for football. And, well, yesterday they announced the deal for basketball. Again, this is just for men's and women's basketball. Axel Logistics, a Knoxville-based firm has now agreed to a 5-year deal to be the Jersey Patch sponsorship for Tennessee men's and women's basketball. That will average more than $3 million per year for Tennessee, according to one industry source with direct knowledge of the situation, telling VolQuest on Tuesday. In a release from the University of Tennessee, Athletic Director Danny White said, quote, from the onset of our journey to find the right partner in this evolving landscape, it was essential that we align with an organization that not only leads its field, but also embodies innovation, integrity, and a commitment to a community. We found that all of that in actual logistics. Axel's reputation for operational excellence and customer service has propelled them to the forefront of the logistics industry, not just in Knoxville, but across the nation. Their investments in technology and their dedication to supporting both employees and their broader community make them an ideal collaborator with Tennessee Athletics. So Axel Logistics will be the new sponsor there of the jersey logo on the Tennessee men's and women's basketball uniforms, not only this year, but for the next 5 years there for Tennessee at a little over $3 million a year. Again, just basketball. This does not include football. This does not include baseball, softball, or any of the other sports as well. I'm guessing those will be deals that will be announced at a later date with somebody else, sort of spreading it out there among different companies. Maybe I wouldn't be shocked if they end up doing a deal where maybe baseball, softball, and volleyball, and soccer, and I don't know, maybe even a couple other sports as well, maybe do a deal all together. And that would be with another company. And then you're still waiting to see what football looks like. Now, football is not most likely going to be happening this year, it doesn't look like at this point in time, there for Tennessee. The thought has been for a while, 2027 would be the season you'd probably see a logo there for Tennessee on their uniforms. I think somebody who covers Oklahoma said that's probably what's most likely there for the Sooners is 2027. Now, you don't want to get into the deals too late, right? You don't want to maybe miss where the peak of the market is, where you're getting for Ohio State and Notre Dame in the high teens into the $20 million for their deals. But also, they're doing one deal, those two schools are. They're doing one deal for all of their sports. It's not just for football. That's for all of their sports that J.P. Morgan Chase with Ohio State and SoFi with Notre Dame. Tennessee looks like going to be spreading theirs over a few different deals. We'll see how that plays out there for them moving forward. If you're wondering what Axel Logistics is, it's a non-asset-based third-party logistics company with a focus on facilitating advanced logistics services, truckload, LTL, intermodal, and warehousing to a wide variety of customers throughout the continental U.S., Canada, and Mexico. Their co-founders, John Clay and Drew Johnson, said in the release, great athletic programs and great organizations are built on the same foundation, talent, teamwork, preparation, and a relentless pursuit of excellence. That's why this first-of-its-kind partnership with the University of Tennessee is so meaningful to Axel. By connecting with a program that develops leaders on and off the court, we're creating opportunities to support student athletes, strengthen our workforce pipeline, and invest in the next generation of high performers who understand what it takes to succeed. Rick Barnes said in the statement that it is the perfect brand for the Vols and the Lady Vols to align with, noting obviously the company was founded by those two men who are both Tennessee alums. And Barnes went on to add, we are pleased to partner with a group that truly understands what it means to be a volunteer. There is no doubt this agreement will greatly benefit our basketball program. We appreciate Danny White and the Vol Network finding us such a tremendous partner in this ever-changing era of college athletics. Yeah, I think you're going to be hearing a lot about Axel Logistics on the broadcast as well. I'll say that. You're going to be hearing a lot about Axel Logistics on the broadcasts. So that's not surprising, as they are Fall Network and Learfield's kind of facilitating this deal as well. So I think you better get ready for that during basketball season. There's a lot of Axel Logistics there with Mike Keith on the men's broadcast, as well as Brian Rice there on the Lady Vols broadcast as well this coming winter. I don't have a major issue with it. Let me just say that. I just don't. Maybe I've just kind of became numb to it all. I don't know. I think I probably would have had a bigger issue with it if you had told me this 5 years ago, 10 years ago. At this point, we have sponsorship logos on NBA, MLB, soccer, all these other jerseys, and on so many other sports, NASCAR, golf, pick out your whatever sport you want. It's logos all over the place over these athletes, or they're some sort of their vehicle or their uniform, whatever it may be. I just don't think it's that big of a deal anymore. What I like about this one for Tennessee is it at least matches. You're not like putting yellow on blue. You're putting Axel Logistics on a white uniform. It'll be in orange. On a orange uniform, it'll be in white. It's going to match. It's a Knoxville-based company. Now, is it a national brand? No. I don't think that's a bad thing, though. I think it's okay to have one that means more to your area than other areas. You know, Ohio State did not choose a Columbus area brand, right? They went with J.P. Morgan Chase, a very much a national known brand. Same thing for Notre Dame and SoFi. While you have deals with other schools who have, just using examples, right, that Arkansas is doing a deal with Tyson Chicken. Well, Tyson Chicken's a national brand, but also it means a lot to the people of Arkansas, as Tyson bankrolls pretty much everything involved there, right? And so with that, you also have the Wisconsin deal with Culver's, the burger fast food chain. Again, national brand, the Brigham One, the Johnson City, but also it's based out of Wisconsin. It means a lot to the people of Wisconsin. Those are two that I think are the best ones out there. I think those are the ones that you kind of like the most. When you think of brands of Arkansas, you think Walmart, you think Tyson. When you think of brands of Wisconsin, you think of Culver's. Like, that's nice that they have that as their uniforms. They could have probably gotten more money elsewhere, probably could have put it out there on the open market, or they could get still a lot of money from the people who they already do business with and still have it make sense there for them as well. My guess is Tennessee probably could have taken this even more wide-ranging there for them. But Danny White had said from the beginning that it was something that they wanted to sort of find the right partner on. Yes, make money on it. That's sort of the point of it, is make a lot of money, and they will. They're making, on just basketball, just men's and women's basketball, it'll be more than $3 million per year for this Axel Logistics sponsorship there of their uniforms. So, with that all being the case, there's still the question of, all right, well, what happens with football? When does football happen? Well, remember, we're going to talk to Brent about this coming up at 8:30 in the third hour of the show. Brent sat down with Danny White last month. Right, it just so happened was, I believe, on the day the Ohio State and Notre Dame sponsorship deals were announced there in July. And so I'm guessing they maybe were already going to talk about it, and then that happened where it became an even bigger talking point for that day in college athletics. And Danny White said to Brent Hubbs in their interview, saying, quote, "All of our revenue buckets, none of them are staying stagnant. They're only going to continue to grow. I think there's huge opportunity in the sponsorship space, and we're having some exciting conversations there. I think we're going to continue to find new ways to generate revenue," talking about, obviously, the jersey sponsorship deals. Now, obviously, one of those things that people are wondering about is, what do you do with football? Because, no offense to basketball, people look at the football program on a little bit of a different level of Tennessee, right? There's a difference, almost you can make a argument, almost a romanticizing of the football program for Tennessee fans when you think of the historic nature of it. How do you sort of find what works great for the football program that makes sense for, obviously, the money, but also makes sense historically to the respect of what Tennessee fans want with their program and what they expect with their program as well? White indicated the VolQuest last month that they are working on 100 things to grow revenue at all times, which includes the possibility of jersey sponsorships if it aligned. That obviously led to the deal with the Knoxville-based company Axel Logistics to land the sponsorship for the basketball programs. He did point to the careful approach with all partnerships, including jersey patches. He said, quote, "It's threading a needle. I look at our Neyland Stadium preserved by Pilot as a great example of that. That's a great partnership that provides us resources that helps us win. That's the reality now. There's never been a closer connection to winning and resources than there is right now. The resource number would have to be impactful. It would have to be the right brand partner for us to consider something like that." Remember, Pilot, obviously, again, a national brand, sure, but also one that's very much based in the footprint of Knoxville with deep ties to the University of Tennessee there with the Haslam family. Also, they were able to work out a deal there to where Pilot's logo is a little bit different for Neyland Stadium than it is for, well, your pilot gas stations, your pilot full service stops, because pilot's logo is usually yellow and red. Well, they didn't want yellow and red on the field at Neyland Stadium. They didn't want yellow and red on the side of Neyland Stadium. So what did pilot do? They reassessed, and they were able to now give the logo in white on the field, and it's in orange on the side of the stadium. Same thing with Food City, now on the side of the Food City Center. It's not the red and blue Food City logo. It's an orange Food City logo. There's a little bit of give and take to where, let's be honest, coming up on the Food City Center, chances are if you're looking at that logo, you don't go immediately and say, hey, that's absolutely Food City. There's no doubt that that's Food City, but yet you probably still, with all that being the case, figure out that, hey, this is going to be the Food City Center here for Tennessee, that they, you know what, maybe it's not the usual logo, but yet you have an idea of who it is there on the side of the stadium, on the side of the arena there for Tennessee. Same thing with Pilot, to where they have to give up a little bit there as well, Food City and Pilot in that situation, to where there's a little bit of the immediate, you know who the company is, that they're giving up to an extent because they're not going to be having their usual logo on the side of their stadium that they're sponsoring or the arena that they're sponsoring, therefore Tennessee in those situations. So with all of that, that's going to be obviously a part of whatever deal they end up doing with football, is whoever they get there on the jersey, and it's coming, whenever that time comes, it is coming. It's going to have to be something that, it certainly seems from Danny White's perspective, that's going to have to match and work with Tennessee. I mentioned something to Bud. I don't know if it was on the air yesterday or off the air. I don't remember. I apologize. But I was saying that I saw a picture of West Virginia football. Their uniforms had been, I guess they were doing their media day the other day. And their uniforms now for this year for West Virginia include obviously the new Big 12 logo. And remember, the Big 12 logo is now Big 12 Monster Energy. It's got the Big 12 logo as well as a Monster Energy logo in a big, it's a big like black box that they're putting on the uniforms there on the side. I think it's on the right shoulder side there for West Virginia. Then they obviously have a Nike logo because that's their jerseys, you know, the jersey apparel deal. Then they have their own logo that they've sold off to another sponsor that's on their left shoulder, and it's another one that is a little bit of a different color. It's a different shade of blue. It's got some other colors inside of it there to where it doesn't quite match, obviously, the blue and gold of West Virginia. And I want to say there was another one in there. It may have been like an academic one for the two players that were involved in a picture. I'm not sure, but it was a very busy top of the shoulders there for the jersey there for West Virginia. It doesn't really match. Now, one of those, guess what? There's nothing West Virginia is going to do about the Monster Energy Big 12 logo. That's a conference decision. They've got to bend the knee to that. There's not really much they can do with that being the case. But on their other one, they made a deal with someone. It's not a national brand. I don't remember who exactly West Virginia is doing their jersey deal with, but it's one that doesn't quite match the uniform, but I'm hoping, at least for West Virginia's sake, it does match what they're wanting out of their deal there with their sponsor. Danny White's been clear. They want something that's not only going to match what they want to do with their apparel spot, with the jersey sponsorship deal, with their alignment there with that, but also it does, they don't want it to take away from Tennessee in that fact either. The thing about the actual logistics logo, and you can see in some of these pictures that have already been posted, there's going to be a very quick point of the season to where you're not even going to notice it, right? So in the basketball uniforms, you're going to go from the Axel Logistics logo to the Adidas logo in the middle to the SEC logo on the side. And it's going to blend in to an extent, because on the white basketball jersey, the Axel Logistics logo is going to be in orange. The Adidas logo is going to be orange. The SEC logo is going to be in orange. On the orange basketball jersey, the Axel Logistics logo is going to be in white. The Adidas logo is going to be in white. The SEC logo is going to be in white. It's just going to sort of be there. Similar to the NBA logos. When's the last time you even noticed them? Personally, for me, I rarely ever do. Unless there's something that sort of just sort of sticks out in some sort of massive way, I don't even notice what the, I think, is it still the GE for the Boston Celtics? Right? I mean, there's just, I don't even notice on their uniforms anymore. The logo is small enough. It doesn't take up space. It's not brash. It's not bulky to the uniform. It's just there. Again, 5 years ago, I probably would have had a big issue with this. Now, I don't really care. I have no issue with it. Go make the money. Go make the money. You know, you see what Ohio State, you see what Notre Dame did in their deals. I think it would have been difficult not to go all in on somebody and just do one big lump sum like they did. So Danny White showed some restraint here of what he wanted to do for each one. And the fact that maybe you're able to figure out a basketball one currently, because let's be honest, I don't know a ton about Axel logistics, but I'm going to take a big step out on the limb here and say they weren't going to be paying in the upwards of the high teens of millions to be the sponsor deal for every sport for Tennessee, which is probably what that would have taken. But you're able to find the right number at the right cost at the right time for just doing basketball. Makes sense for all parties. Makes sense for all parties. We'll discuss more about this coming up later on. We'll also bring it up, obviously, with Brent Hubbs of VolQuest at 8:30 as well on a Wednesday morning in hour number three. It's 6:27 on this Wednesday morning. Coming up after the break, obviously, ETSU made quarterback news over the weekend with Mason Mims being named the starter for week one against Campbell, coming up in about a week and a half now there against the Camels on August 29th. Another SoCon school made quarterback news yesterday that obviously not only matters to ETSU, although they won't be playing them this season, but Tennessee will be. But also because it matters to ETSU, it's going to matter in the SoCon race, you would certainly expect. We'll discuss that as we continue on a Wednesday morning.
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11: Looking at hot and humid weather today, upper 80s near 90 degrees this afternoon. Enjoy the dry weather. We do have some showers and storms that will be returned to the area as early as tomorrow morning. And then again on Friday, temperatures still in the 80s. From Storm Team Love Weather, I'm meteorologist Jeremy Eisenhoff.
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1: Thank you, Coach. 636 here on this Wednesday morning. As we continue on the Morning Monster on 640 WXSM, the sports monster. So, obviously, we know that one SoCon school made a QB decision over the weekend. Obviously, ETSU announcing publicly that Mason Mims is the starting quarterback for the Vols going in, for the Bucks, going into the upcoming season, therefore, Will Healy and ETSU. We knew that part, obviously, when it was announced over the weekend there for them. But that wasn't the only news announced, as Jake Garcia has been announced as the starter for... Yes, that was a staple, sorry. As Jake Garcia has been announced as the starter for Furman, as well as we know that they will be taking on Tennessee in week one there for the Paladins. As you look at the news there for Furman yesterday, Jake Garcia is, well, like a quarterback on ETSU's roster. He is a Michigan transfer. Now, he did not come straight from Michigan, as Jake actually was earlier in his career at East Carolina and now is in the FCS ranks. He's kind of bounced around throughout his college football career and at one time was a recruit of Tennessee, as they were interested in him coming out of high school when he landed at Michigan. So at that point in time, that was somebody that they were interested in being their quarterback. He ends up choosing Michigan. It doesn't work out there for him in Ann Arbor. He then lands at East Carolina for a short time. He is now on the move to Furman and will be their starting quarterback this upcoming season. Following a year at East Carolina, went to Michigan and now is on his way to Furman. Now is at Furman, I should say. But either way, Trey Haddon was their quarterback last year. And Trey Haddon actually had taken over as the QB late in 2024. And so with that, he was able to find some success and is now on his way to going to play at New Mexico State in the FBS ranks. So that's why they were looking for a quarterback, was the guy they've had the last couple of years is now going to go play in the FBS ranks at New Mexico State. They now need somebody else to take over the reins there as their QB for this upcoming season. And that will now be Jake Garcia, the transfer from Michigan there for Furman. I'll be interested to see how this sort of plays out there for Clay Hendricks and the Paladins. Now, Jake Garcia was not somebody who stats-wise blew you away, obviously, right? At Michigan, he passed for 1,426 yards and 8 touchdowns. And then that came after, obviously, his year at ECU as well. It is interesting with the way Clay Hendricks said this. So, remember what Will Healy said on Saturday when he spoke to the media about Mason Mims being announced as the starting quarterback there for ETSU. He's our starter to start off, was one of the ways that he made the statement there for Mason Mims. The way that Clay Hendricks said this, now this is not audio-wise, this is in the written word on Furman's website. He said, quote, Jake will be our starter in game one. He didn't get here until summer, but when we consider what he's done and the amount of quality of work he's already put in, both on the field and off the field, we believe he gives us the best chance to be successful. He's a talented guy who can make all the throws, and he's a good understanding of what we're trying to do. He's also shown his mobility to keep players alive. In his position, he needs to be a leader of our team, which we think he is becoming when considering how the players have responded to him so far. The way he came in and went to work earned the respect of his teammates. Garcia's arrival in Greenville provided the headline for a group of Hendricks believes was due for a needed change. We've had four guys battling in camp, said Clay Hendricks, and I've been pleased to follow them. There's been good progress. It's a room that is different from a skill set standpoint than it was a year ago. That's good. We have to be better. Now, they obviously got Connor Ackerley in the portal last year as well, as he was at Western New Mexico. He came in January, so he went through spring practice with them. They have Nahil Garcia, who was with them, obviously, for the last few seasons. He's going into his fourth year there at Furman. And then they also have two freshmen there in the quarterback room as well, with Ben Milliken, three freshmen, I beg your pardon, with Trey Smith, Ben Milliken, and Logan Rogers there for Furman. So they have a number of options. They had a number of options. They then went out there and got another option in Garcia after spring, where he had been in the portal there for a while, finally found a home at Furman, and is now going to go play there for Clay Hendricks and the Paladins this upcoming season. I'll be interested to see how this sort of plays out there for them. They're an interesting football team, Furman is, because their one game, and I think it was Bart yesterday called in I think it was yesterday. It was either yesterday or Monday. He had called in and asked about why Furman was not on the schedule for ETSU, and it just so happens that they're the one school that's off this year when it comes to the SoCon teams. Therefore, Furman and ETSU's obviously not on their schedule. Furman's not on ETSU's. And so with all that being the case, the rest of their SoCon schedule is at Mercer in week three. So they open up week one hosting Division II Anderson, coached by Bobby Lamb, the obviously former head coach at Mercer, who obviously did a great job there with the Bears and is the uncle of Trey Lamb, the former ETSU head coach. But he's now started up the program at Anderson. He's done a nice job so far in their first couple of years there in the

They're a respectable team last year. They were much better in 25 than they were in 24, yet in both years, they were able to spoil hopes for ETSU. In 2024, if Trey Lamb and ETSU beats Furman, they're probably off to the FCS playoffs. If last year, earlier in the season, obviously in early October, but if ETSU goes on the road and doesn't blow another fourth quarter lead against the Paladins in Greenville, guess what? Chances are they probably have a good chance for the FCS playoffs. You don't lose all of those games to Furman, Chattanooga, Mercer, and specifically West Georgia in the out-of-conference as well. If you just lose three out of those four, chances are you probably still make the playoffs. You can't lose all four. They did last year. Furman was obviously one of them. Obviously, Furman was the one that they did not have a double-digit lead in the fourth quarter. They did have a double-digit lead in the second half, but they did not have one in the fourth quarter. The last time they led by double digits was in the third quarter in that game. They did lead by double digits in the fourth quarter against West Georgia, Mercer, and Chattanooga last year there for ETSU. So you look at it for Furman, you get Wofford, you get Samford, Western Carolina, and Chattanooga at home. You have to travel to Tennessee Tech. You have to travel to Mercer. You have to go on the road to the two military academies. So the two top teams in the preseason poll by the coaches, you have to go on the road and play. That seems problematic for Furman if you're trying to think about them trying to make a run here in this league. Now, to be fair to them, there's people who really like this roster. People are of the belief that Clay Hendricks' team has been a little bit off the last couple of years. And that will not be the case once again. After a couple of down years, they'll be back up there battling for the SoCon this upcoming season, is the way some people look at the Paladins going into the year. I'm in sort of wait-and-see mode with them a little bit. I don't think they're in the top two or three going into the season. In my preseason projections, we'll do that next week. But I wouldn't have them in my top three. But I think they're right there in that middle of the pack. They're in that 4-6 range of the middle of the pack of the conference. With that, that usually means you're going to lose on the road at the top teams. So let's just go ahead and assume they're going to lose on the road at Mercer, lose on the road at Tennessee Tech. But you get Wofford, you get Western Carolina, you get Chattanooga at home. If you can win all three of those games, you're still in the hunt. That's 3-2 through 5, and your other three left on the schedule are Samford at home, at the Citadel, at VMI. They have a good case for 6-2. I think that's probably about their ceiling, is 6-2. But there's a good argument for it there for Furman. They have a good home schedule. Their two toughest road games, you lose both of them for the sake of this argument. Let's just go ahead and mark those down as losses there for the Paladins. And if that is the case, you still have a chance. And you still have a chance as you look at the out-of-conference. You get South Carolina State at home. What a big game that is for them and the SoCon if they're able to win that game in Greenville against a preseason top 25 coaches poll team. You have to go on the road to Richmond. That's not going to be easy. You have a Division II team at home in Anderson, and you lose at Tennessee. So you're obviously going to split those two. Let's say they go 5-3. I said they lose the two road games to Tennessee Tech and Mercer. They lose one of the other home games, whether that's Wofford, Western Carolina, or Chattanooga. For the sake of this argument, let's say it's Western Carolina. And they then split the South Carolina State-Richmond games. 7-5? Not terrible if you're Clay Hendricks and Furman trying to get this program working back their way up from obviously what was a historically great year for them in 2023. Now trying to work their way back in there for Furman at the top of this league over the last few years. It's been a process for them. They had to sort of rebuild everything they had done. They built everything up for that one season, and they took a great amount of advantage of winning the SoCon, making a run in the FCS playoffs. Now you got to sort of take those next steps of what are you going to do after that? 24 was incredibly disappointing. 25 was a little bit of a better season. Now what will happen for them in 26? We know it will be started by Jake Garcia, the Michigan transfer at quarterback there for the Paladins, as obviously the SoCon schools all starting to announce who their starting QBs will be for this upcoming season there across the league. I'll be interested to see now, moving over the next few weeks, who else sort of makes these announcements. Mercer's one that obviously people are keeping an eye on because of Jalen King, the ETSU transfer, who obviously began his career at Gardner-Webb, then came to ETSU with Trey Lamb, then went to Florida State last year, and is now at Mercer. Four college football seasons, now four different schools there for Jalen. Second time back in the Southern Conference. Does he win the starting job?

0: It seems like for a good portion of the year, he has not been the favorite to win that job with one of the other guys they brought in there for the Bears. So we'll see what happens there. Obviously, Tennessee Tech brought in two transfers. Who wins the job there for Bobby Wilder and the Golden Eagles? Obviously, there's a lot of attention on those two quarterback races elsewhere in the league as now two, at least, of the races of ETSU and Furman have made their choice for at least the first week of the season of who will take the first snaps there for the Bucks and the Paladins. 6:48 here on this Wednesday morning. Got to step out for a break. When we return, we wrap up hour number one on the Wednesday on 6:40, the BXSM, the Sports Monster.
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9: Mild morning on this Wednesday. We're looking at hot and humid weather today. Upper 80s near 90 degrees this afternoon. Enjoy the dry weather. We do have some showers and storms that will be returned to the area as early as tomorrow morning. And then again on Friday, temperatures still in the 80s. from Storm Team Love Weather. I'm meteorologist Jeremy Eisenhoff.
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0: This Wednesday morning as we continue on the Morning Monster and 640 the BXSM, the Sports Monster. Wrapping up hour number one here on this Wednesday morning. Coming up next hour, the Athletics released their college football coaching tiers. We touched on a little bit at the end of the show yesterday. It's released on Tuesday morning. We'll go into it a little bit further there in hour number two. Also, Tennessee's added a transfer defensive back to the roster. We'll go through that as well coming up as we continue here on this Wednesday morning. Let me just a little news and notes here to wrap up hour number one here for a few minutes. Football Scoop, I believe, had the report yesterday. Let me make sure I got that right there. There was Football Scoop on the reporting of this on Wednesday. That the FBS and FCS have finalized their new start dates for college football seasons moving forward. The NCAA publishes a Division I manual on Monday, which is normally a day that passes unmarked, except this year put into writing the new mechanisms by which organization will determine when a football season begins. As was formally approved by the Division I cabinet back in June, it put in the NCAA version of the Bible on Monday. The football season at FBS and FCS will usually, but not always, begin 1 week earlier than it has in the past, including the 2026 season. Officially, the FBS season now permanently runs into 14 weeks from the final Saturday in November forward. As written, the Division I manual, an institution shall not play its first contest with outside competition before the Thursday preceding the Saturday that is 14 weeks before the first Saturday in December. In effect, this means week zero will become the official start date for the 2027, 28, and 29 seasons. In 2030 and 31, the calendar adds an extra Saturday into the fall, and so week zero will resume its place at the Saturday before the season really starts, and the majority of teams will begin their seasons the Saturday of Labor Day weekend. This change means each FBS team will have the opportunity for two idle weeks over the course of a 12-game season, as has been the case in the 24 and 25 seasons, where there were 14 weeks between Labor Day and Thanksgiving. In years with only 13 weeks between Labor Day and Thanksgiving, like 2026, the season will now begin 1 week earlier. In the FBS moving forward, the season start dates are now Thursday, August 26th, next year, August 24th and 28th, August 23rd and 29th, August 29th and 2030, and August 28th and 2031. Obviously, we already know this with FCS because that's what they're doing this season, as the season now is getting underway this year on August 29th, which counts as week zero because of a late Labor Day this year here in 2026, as it's actually the latest possible Labor Day you can have with September 7th this year. Obviously, remember, their season wraps up a week earlier than the FBS and FCS as they wrap up the regular season the Sunday before Thanksgiving, with the Saturday before Thanksgiving. Selection Sunday is the Sunday before Thanksgiving, and then they get the FCS playoffs started on Thanksgiving weekend. Their start day next year is Thursday, August 19th, August 17th in 2028, August 16th in 2029, and then it's August 22nd and August 21st in 2031. Just because teams have the option to begin as early as August 23rd or August 16th for the FBS or FCS does not mean they have to begin that early. A team can choose to take its first off week early and then plays 12 regular season games over the following 13 weeks, as will be the case this season. With that said, the only question left is, will we now start calling this week zero or week one? Let me say this. If 90% of your institution, FCS, FBS, whichever it may be, if they're playing, that's week one. Let me just say that for all intents and purposes. If 90% are playing that week, that's week one. I know we have to call it week zero this year in FCS. It's not. It's week one. Everybody's playing. If everybody's playing, that's not a week zero. That's a first week of the season. 6:57 here on this Wednesday morning. All right, 1 hour down, three more to go here on this Wednesday morning. College football coaching tiers from the Athletic. We'll get to that there in hour number two. Bryn Hubbs from VolQuest is always on a Wednesday at 8:30. And we'll talk more about, obviously, Tennessee basketball adding a logo to the jersey here in 2026 Axel Logistics, now joining Tennessee men's and women's basketball there for the jersey sponsorship deal. We'll get to that as well as we continue on a Wednesday morning on the Morning Monster and 640 the BXSM, the Sports Monster.
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13: 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A stunning end to a legendary era in Los Angeles, the Buss family's 47-year ownership run with the Lakers is officially nearing its conclusion as the family trust moved to sell its remaining 17.8% to incoming owners Josh Kushner and Bob Iger. Even Jeannie agreed to. I'm Drake Toll.
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9: It's a mild morning on this Wednesday. We're looking at hot and humid weather today. Upper 80s near 90 degrees this afternoon. Enjoy the dry weather. We do have some showers and storms that will be returned to the area as early as tomorrow morning. And then again on Friday, temperatures still in the 80s. From Storm Team Love Weather, I'm meteorologist Jeremy Eisenhoff.
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0: Monster Sports Update on this Wednesday morning. I'm Jacob Towns on 640 WXSM, the Sports Monster. MLB scores on Tuesday evening as the Cardinals shutting out the Reds 3-0. The Twins taking down the Braves 4-1. The Braves recalled right-handed pitcher A.J. Smith-Shawver to Atlanta on Tuesday, designated right-hand pitcher Tyler Kinley for assignment. Smith-Shawver will now start today against the Twins. He'll be part of a six-man rotation moving forward for the Braves. 14 players from the SEC were named to the AP All-America team on Tuesday there by the Associated Press. The first-team quarterback, Dante Moore, though, from Oregon, there for the returning QB out in Eugene. North Carolina and Bill Belichick have named their starting quarterback Billy Edwards Jr., transfer from Wisconsin, who will now be the starting QB there for the Tar Heels this upcoming season. He began his career back at Wake Forest, then went to Wisconsin, then spent last year at Maryland. Progressive Insurance has expanded their game day presence as they have signed on to be an on-field sponsor of 13 different college football teams. Boise State, Colorado, Georgia, Iowa, Kansas State, Ole Miss, Oregon, Purdue, SMU, Syracuse, Texas Tech, USC, and Wake Forest. There's Progressive Insurance and have their logo on the field at those 13 schools this upcoming season. The Athletic is reporting that NASCAR's return to the Chicagoland Speedway in 2027, not going back to downtown Chicago for the race. A Georgia man has been charged in a burglary of the Greg Biffle's home after his passing following the plane crash in late 2025. As Terrell Williams, a 44-year-old, has been charged with second-degree burglary, safe cracking, money laundering, and other felonies there as he's being held without bond in Cobb County, Georgia. Roger Goodell, the NFL commissioner, as he was speaking on a German media outlet on Tuesday, says there's no doubt in his mind that at some point in the future, the NFL will have a team based outside of the United States. Earlier this week, the NCAA finalized in the Division I manual these new start dates for FBS and FCS seasons beginning next year, that now the FBS and the FCS can begin their seasons on week zero. They do not need a special waiver to do so. Virginia men's basketball coach Ryan Odom's agreed to a contract extension after a successful first year in Charlottesville, as his new deal runs through now 2032. Former Florida point guard Xavier Lee is planning to enter the NCAA transfer portal, as that was announced on Tuesday. Mark Ingram is out as the athletic director at UAB after being there for the last 11 years as an AD in Birmingham. Their new interim athletic director, their basketball coach, Andy Canada, yeah, the former basketball coach at Ole Miss, is now going to step in as the interim AD of the Blazers. And the sports visionary, the co-founder of ESPN, Bill Rasmussen, passed away on Tuesday at the age of 93 after a long battle with Parkinson's disease. That is your Monster Sports Update on a Wednesday morning. I'm Jacob Towns on 640 the BXSM, the Sports Monster. 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
9: Mild morning on this Wednesday. We're looking at hot and humid weather today. Upper 80s near 90 degrees this afternoon. Enjoy the dry weather. We do have some showers and storms that will be returned to the area as early as tomorrow morning. And then again on Friday, temperatures still in the 80s. From Storm Team Love Weather, I'm meteorologist Jeremy Eisenhoff.
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0: 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On Tuesday, Tennessee announced a jersey sponsorship deal for men's and women's basketball. Axel Logistics, the Knoxville-based firm, will now be the new sponsor of Tennessee men's and women's basketball jerseys at a deal worth more than $3 million per year, according to VolQuest, as they reported on Tuesday, as Axel Logistics will now have a logo on the right shoulder of the jerseys, where if it's a white uniform, it will be the orange logo. If it's an orange jersey, it will be the white logo there for Axel Logistics, there for the Tennessee Vols and Lady Vols basketball programs for the next five seasons, there for Tennessee. Also on Tuesday, Tennessee Tech defensive back transfer Monty Hunt commits to transfer to Tennessee, as Hunt had entered the portal back in January. Now, at that time, he was out of eligibility. He was hoping to get what was one of his JUCO years back from earlier in his career, but he has now obviously gotten a fifth year thanks to the recent court ruling in Colorado. Now, that may change, but as of right now, he does have a fifth season there for Monty Hunt. He is now committed to transfer to Tennessee after, obviously, they have lost a couple of defensive backs in recent days. First game of the season for Tennessee is coming up on September the 5th with a welcome in the Furman Paladins. On Tuesday, Furman head coach Clay Hendricks named his starting quarterback. It's Jake Garcia, the transfer from Michigan, who's also played at East Carolina during his playing career there for the graduate senior. Obviously, remember ETSU, although they're in the same league as Furman, do not play the Paladins this season, of the one SoCon school not on their schedule. High school scores last night. We'll start off in volleyball. Science Hill sweeps Elizabethan in three sets. It's Westridge over Hampton in three sets. North Green winning in five sets over Volunteer. Cherokee sweeping Cott County in three sets. And Providence Academy sweeping David Crockett in three sets. In girls soccer, Science Hill shuts out David Crockett 9-0. Daniel Boone defeats Dobbins Bennett 2-1. It was Tennessee High shutting out Westridge 8-0. University High over Cosby 4-0. Greenville taking down Volunteer 4-0. Morristown West over Sullivan East 7-0. Cott County rolling past Unicoi County 9-0. And it was Providence Academy and Alcoa finishing in a 1-1 draw. And ETSU women's volleyball had an exhibition to open up their season at Brooks Gym last night against Appalachian State. It was the Mountaineers coming in and winning in four sets as they take it 25-22, 16-25, 26-24, 25-21 over the Bucks on Tuesday evening in Johnson City. That's your drill, sponsored by your neighbor at Quick Stop Marathon Markets, running when you run out, with locations throughout the Tri-Cities and in the Greenville area.
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0: 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Jacob Townsend with you on 640 to be XSM, the Sports Monster. Obviously taking your phone calls at 423-477-1064, 423-477-1064. Brent Hubbs of VolQuest will be with us coming up later on this morning at 8:30 in about an hour and 20 minutes or so, as always on a Wednesday morning, as we'll discuss a number of different topics there with Brent, including the news coming out of the first scrimmage for Tennessee football over the weekend, the Idris Farouk injury. We'll obviously discuss that with him, as well as also the news of yesterday with the new jersey sponsorship deal for Tennessee men's and women's basketball with Axel Logistics. We'll get to that as well on a Wednesday morning. And so a lot to get to here on a Wednesday, including also something we discussed yesterday with Bud on Tuesday. CBS Sports had an article on Monday about college football programs and the money that they were spending for their roster in 2026. The schools that were up in the $50 million range, the schools in the $40 million range. Where did certain teams fall? Tennessee obviously fell in the $40 million range. And there was a few schools, we even mentioned them yesterday morning, all three of them that ended up being in a different piece yesterday that I was like, hey, a little bit surprised, this school? How about this school? How about that school? Well, John Talty wrote the first piece on Monday, then wrote another one yesterday for CBS Sports discussing those specific three schools who were not included on the list. We'll go into that. They're coming up later on this morning, as well as also two other schools that were mentioned about their roster finances for this upcoming season in a different article on Tuesday by college football writer. We'll get to that coming up in the final hour, as well as also Sporting News ranked out the top 25 characters in college football over the last 140 years. As Sporting News is celebrating their 140th anniversary this year, we'll get to that piece. This includes anybody, players, coaches, broadcasters. We'll get to that. They're coming up later on this morning. And we'll also talk about that tomorrow with Bill Bender of Sporting News, as he'll be with me and Bud on a Thursday at 9:10 tomorrow morning. But as we start off here in hour number two, something else we discussed at the back end of the show yesterday, just before birthdays on a Tuesday, was The Athletic released their college football coaching tiers article for 2026. Now, they do this every year right before the season. They get the most recent and accurate projection of what they expect for the upcoming season, and they put out what they compared to what this coach did last season, where everybody is going into this upcoming season, and then they rank them out. Now, last year in their tiers article, they only had two coaches, I should say, in tier one, which is known as the standard. This is who everybody else is compared against, is, hey, yes, but they're not this guy. They're not that guy. If only you had one of these guys, you could do something. These are the two guys who are the standard. Last year, that was Kirby Smart and Dabo Swinney. Yes, Dabo a year ago was still in tier one, coming off a college football playoff berth in 2024. Ryan Day, who was just coming off a national title, was not in tier one a year ago. It was just Dabo and Kirby Smart. After obviously what was a very disappointing 2025 for the Tigers, Dabo was no longer tier one. He is no longer the standard. We'll get to Dabo here in a moment. But there is now a new company, therefore Kirby Smart and tier one. Now remember what I just said. Ryan Day, after winning the national title, was not tier one. He was still in tier two. We'll get to what that means here in a minute. But now, Kirby Smart does have a new member with him in Tier 1, and it's not Ryan Day. Even after another successful season where they made it to the Big Ten title game, made it to the college football playoff, went to the quarterfinals, still not good enough for Ryan Day to be in Tier 1. It is, obviously, Kurt Cignetti, head coach at Indiana, coming off the national championship. Now, it's just interesting to me that Kurt Cignetti gets in there immediately after winning the national title, but Ryan Day didn't. Because look at where Ryan Day has done as the head coach at Ohio State. Going back to 2018, where he coached three games as the head coach when Urban Meyer was suspended for the Zach Smith investigation, where he went 3-0. Those actually still count under Ryan Day's record, not under Urban's. And then in 2019, when he became the head coach, this is what his seasons have been. 13-1, 7-1 in COVID when they lost in the national title game. 11-2, 14-2. That's a national championship winning team. And then last year, 12-2. He is 82-12 as a head coach at Ohio State. I know he's the coach at Ohio State. Anybody could roll out of bed and go 82-12 at Ohio State, or at least that is what we are led to believe. Anybody can roll out of bed and win 87% of their games at Ohio State. That's just what they do. Or maybe they just keep hiring really good coaches. I don't know. Just look at their last three in my lifetime, the three that I've known. Tressel, Meyer, Day. Really, really, really good. I know a year and a half ago people were calling for Ryan Day's head. That was laughable. Laughable. But that's what they were doing. Because he had lost to his rival however many years in a row there, 21, 22, 23. They had lost in three consecutive years. Or, sorry, 22, 23, 24. They lost three consecutive years there. So people were holding that against them. I guess it was 4 years, 21 through 24. He lost the last three to Harbaugh and then lost to Sharon Moore there in 2024. And then after they lost in 24, that's obviously when they were ready to hang him at the local square there in Columbus. And then what happened in the college football playoff? First year of the 12-team playoff, where in previous years, that team would not have made the 4-team playoff. Because remember, they had lost earlier in the regular season on the road at Oregon in a last-second loss there to the Ducks in Eugene, I think in either late September or early October that season. And they then obviously moved on to win out the rest of the regular season, lose to Michigan their last game. In a 4-team playoff, they would not have been in. But because it was the 12-team playoff, not only were they in, they got a home first-round game, as we know, against Tennessee. And so when you look at that, as you move forward there for the Buckeyes, you kind of have to look at it and go, well, what if they had lost to Tennessee? Now, it didn't happen, nor was it going to happen, but what if it had happened? What if they lost to Tennessee? Or what if they had to still beat Tennessee but then lost to Oregon in the Rose Bowl or to Texas in the Cotton Bowl as they were on that path to the national title? But what happened was they went through, and once we got done with the Rose Bowl, it just seemed inevitable. We'd went from Ryan Day being on the hottest seat in America after the Michigan loss to two games later, they were two wins away still, but yet it felt inevitable they were going to win the national title. I don't know, that seems tier one to me. 82-12, national title, multiple Big Ten championships, played the Big Ten title game multiple times, made the playoff a countless number of times. That seems to me, I don't know, maybe it's just me, that seems to me as somebody that I would describe as tier one. But he is not included. It is just Kirby Smart and Kurt Cignetti. I have no issue with Kirby Smart and Kurt Cignetti being there. I just think it's probably, I think there's room for a third coach there in tier one. Tier two was Mario Cristobal, Ryan Day. Now, these are in alphabetic order. Kalen DeBoer, James Franklin, Marcus Freeman, Lane Kiffin, Dan Lanning, Steve Sarkisian, Dabo Swinney, and Kyle Whittingham. Now, just as an example here, you have obviously one SEC and one Big Ten coach in tier one. In tier two, you obviously have an independent coach in Marcus Freeman. You have three ACC coaches, Mario Cristobal, James Franklin at Virginia Tech, and Dabo Swinney. In the SEC, you have one, two, three. And then in the Big Ten, you have three as well with Ryan Day, Dan Lanning, and now Kyle Whittingham. So the ACC actually has many coaches in Tier 2 as the SEC and the Big Ten do each. Nobody in the Big 12 is in Tier 1 or Tier 2 when it comes to the coaches. I would say that's fair. James Franklin still being in Tier 2 is interesting to me. I brought this up yesterday. Can you be in the established winner group if you just got fired? If you just got fired because you weren't winning enough, can you be in the established winners group? It's an interesting idea. Mario Cristobal was not last year. That was fair. Yeah, I think you got to give Cristobal some respect at the moment for what he did a year ago there at Miami. And again, there's always a little bit of projecting in all of this. It's impossible for there not to be. Everybody else, I think Ryan Day should be tier one. DeBoer, yes. Marcus Freeman, yes. Lanning, yes. Kyle Whittingham, yes. Dabo, yes. Sarkisian, yeah, I'm good with it. Lane Kiffin, yeah. For what he's done recently, I think so. I had to sit there and think about it for a moment, but yeah, I'm good with it. There for Lane. James Franklin's maybe one that I would sort of consider maybe moving down the tier three, but I have no issue with Franklin being in there. With the way these tiers are described, I'm okay with James being in there because tier three is described as consistency with upside. And I don't think that's what James Franklin is either. I think he's better than consistency with upside, what his record is. So with that being the case, I'm okay with him being the established winners group. Consistency with upside, though, is a very packed in group. A lot of coaches in this one. Brett Bielema, Jeff Braum, Matt Campbell, Bob Chesney, Spencer Danielson, Kenny Dillingham, Eli Drinkwitz, Sonny Dykes, Mike Elko, Kirk Ferentz, P.J. Fleck, Willie Fritz, Josh Heupel, Rhett Lashley, Lance Leipold, Clark Lee, Joey McGuire, Bronco Mendenhall, Dan Mullen, Lincoln Riley, Rich Rodriguez, Kalani Sitake, and John Sumrall are all in Tier 3 consistency with upside. A lot of them were already in there last year. Some of them moved up. Heupel in Tier 3, I think it's actually right on the money. I think it's right on the money for what he is. I think there's consistency. I think there's also a little bit of upside. There's the consistency of they've never had less than 7 wins. It's always 7-8 wins at least. And then, hey, there's always the chance for that pop. I think that's who he is. I'm actually very much okay with him being in Tier 3. I think he maybe should have his picture as sort of the face of what Tier 3 is, their consistency of upside there with Josh Heupel. Some of these other guys, I brought up yesterday, Clark Lee at Vanderbilt in Tier 3. Upside, yes. Consistency cannot be described as what Clark Lee has been at Vanderbilt. 2 wins, 5 wins, 2 wins, 7 wins, 10 wins. That cannot be described as consistency. But it can absolutely be described as upside. So he has done, yes, half of it. I don't know if he's done the other half. And it's by definition, now they cannot do this. If they had done this, they'd have been burned at the stakes yesterday because people just love Clark Lee right now. And they should. Clark Lee did amazing things at Vanderbilt last year. But by definition, what he should have been is Tier 5. And you're going, well, wait a second, Harry. You're going to put him behind 40, 50-some coaches in the Tier 5? Well, not that I want to, but that's just exactly where he probably should have been. And that is that Tier 5 is up and down. 2 wins, 5 wins, 2 wins, 7 wins. Yeah, that's up and down. Yeah, up, up, down, up. Yeah, that's the definition of up and down. They put Mike Norvell in up and down. What's the issue with putting Clark Lee in up and down? What would have been the problem there of putting those both of them as up and down candidates? Mike Norvell had a even higher up than Clark Lee did. He went 13-0. He won the ACC. He was an injury away from going to the college football playoff. The year before that, they won 10 games. He won multiple times double-digit games at Memphis, took them to a New Year's Six. But the down, we know about the down. Oh, we've seen down with Mike Norvell. We've seen down plenty in Tallahassee. We've seen up, though. That up and down is a good way to describe Mike Norvell. Went up and down also describe Clark Lee? You could not have paid them to put Mike Norvell in Tier 5 up and down 2 years ago, even though you could have made the case that it actually already had been a little bit up and down. It started off slow there at Florida State, but really what he was consistency with upside. That's what he was 2 years ago. You could maybe even made the argument because what he'd done at Memphis and that he had turned around Florida State in those last 2 years, you could have maybe even made the argument for established winner with Mike Norvell. But after the last 2 seasons, he is absolutely up and down. Recency bias, though, did not put Clark Lee in there. Even though actually, as you look at it, that's exactly what he is. And that's not even a shot at Clark Lee. I don't have anything against Clark Lee. I actually like Clark Lee. I said a couple years ago, I thought he was the best coach at SEC Media Days. So I don't have a major issue with it. With him being in Tier 3, you put Vanderbilt in that college football playoff conversation. You deserve respect for that. But just by the way they described the tiers, I don't know if that exactly kind of fits exactly what Clark Lee is consistency with upside. We saw the upside. I just haven't seen the consistency yet there in Nashville. Lincoln Riley's also in consistency with upside. I think that's exactly what Lincoln Riley is. I think Lincoln Riley has a case for established winner. I don't think it's a strong case at the moment. I think it's taking a big hit, but a couple years ago, he absolutely would have been an established winner. I think he is consistency with upside. I think him and Heupel are really strongly in the consistency with upside group. Same thing with Bielema. Same thing with Jeff Braum, Matt Campbell. Consistency with upside, absolutely. It is interesting. Matt Campbell's Tier 3 consistency with upside. The guy that got fired in Penn State last year for not winning the big games enough, James Franklin, is established winner in Tier 2. That's going to be an interesting way to see how that plays out there in Penn State. How can Matt Campbell win enough to make everybody feel like, yep, that firing worked out great there for Penn State? I said it when they did it. Because of Kirby Smart at Georgia is the reason why that move was made. Kirby Smart is the example. You fire Mark Richt, and everybody, when you fire Mark Richt, goes, hey, whoa, hold a second there. Yeah, he's not Nick Saban. Yeah, he's not Urban Meyer. Yeah, he's not the national championship winning head coach. Get it. But he's still going to win you 9, 10, 11 games a season. That's, be careful what you wish for. Everybody said it when Mark Richt got fired. Then they hired Kirby. And the first year wasn't pretty. 7 wins. But now what do we know? Now, what has history told us the last decade? He's become the best coach in college football. They've won multiple national titles. They've had a residence at the SEC title game the last decade. They've lived in the playoff. It's worked out splendidly. Therefore, splendidly, I think is the word I'm trying to find there. Splendidly, therefore, Georgia. And because it worked out for them, all the other schools who sit back there and go, you know what, we've got a good coach. But man, wouldn't it be nice to have a great coach? Wouldn't you wake up better, in a better mood? Wouldn't you go to sleep better if we had a great coach? Yeah, because they're just growing on trees. They're out there finding them as you drive down the highway. They're sitting there waiting for it to thumb out. And that's what Penn State did a year ago. They went looking for their Kirby Smart. They didn't find him. They weren't ever going to find their guy, probably. And I like Matt Campbell. I think Matt Campbell's a really good coach. I think Matt Campbell's probably going to be maybe around what James Franklin was, probably a little bit less. Like, is Matt Campbell ever going to coach in the college football playoff semifinals? I would say no. Is Matt Campbell ever going to win the Big Ten? I would say no. James Franklin did both of those things. Both of them. Now, he won the Big Ten before Oregon and USC and Washington and UCLA came in, but he still won the Big Ten. Is he going to beat Ohio State consistently? I would say no. Is he going to beat Michigan consistently? I would say no. These are all the things that made Penn State mad at James Franklin. And yet, I don't think Matt Campbell's going to fix all those issues. I could be wrong, but I don't think it's going to happen. I think they're going to be fine this year. They're going to be a team probably on the playoff bubble there for Penn State. But I think there's probably a good chance that's sort of where they live at under Matt Campbell, which is fine. It should be fine. You're Penn State. You're not Ohio State. And I said it then. I understand why they're upset. They want to take that next step. I'm okay with that. I'm okay if you finally just saying, you know what? I'm tired of this. Let's just try something new. Whatever Franklin's doing isn't working. We appreciate the consistency. We want to take the next step. And it wasn't going to happen under James. I have no issue with you saying that. But let's just understand that Kirby Smart wasn't sitting out there for you. And that's the person you're sitting there thinking, hey, remember Georgia? They let Mark Richt go. And look how it worked out for them. Yeah. It worked out for them. What happened in Nebraska with Frank Solich? What happened at Auburn with Gus Malzahn? You fire the guy that's, he wins just enough, but not that next step. You think the grass is greener on the other side? Most of the time, it's not. Just because Kirby Smart was the greenest of grass that was possible does not mean that that person's sitting out there waiting for you. Because remember, in November and December, we're talking about how bad the Penn State coaching search was going. Matt Rhule, Kalani Sitake, Bob Chesney, all these coaches, Kalen DeBoer, that were having their names thrown around for that job. Brian Daboll. And not a one of them ever became the head coach. And then they landed and backed their way into, I think, a really good hire, Matt Campbell. The problem was you were replacing a really good coach. Yeah, I don't think he's a great coach, but James Franklin's a really good coach. You were going to have a tough time replacing him with somebody that everybody thought was better than him. And I don't think there's a consensus opinion that Matt Campbell is better than James Franklin. There may be those who feel like he is, but I don't think it's a massive difference. If you're ranking out your top coaches in the country, you're probably doing both of them around 15, 20. They're in that range there for James Franklin and Matt Campbell. So it's just interesting to see him in tier three while Franklin was in tier two yesterday there for the Athletic. Hey, it's 7:32. I want to dive in a few more things about this piece coming up here as we continue when we return after the break. There's a few other names I want to get to as we roll along here on this Wednesday morning. It is 7:32 on a Wednesday. Jacob Townsend here with you in the Morning Monster on 640 WXSM, the Sports Monster. 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
9: It's mild morning on this Wednesday. We're looking at hot and humid weather today. Upper 80s near 90 degrees this afternoon. Enjoy the dry weather. We do have some showers and storms that will be returned to the area as early as tomorrow morning. And then again on Friday, temperatures still in the 80s. from Storm Team Love Weather, I'm meteorologist Jeremy Eisenhoff.
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0: Thanks, Coach. 7:37 on this Wednesday morning. Anthony messaged in. I heard an old man saying one time the reason the grass is green is because it's normally over a septic tank. Always found that funny. I like that, Anthony. Thank you. 7:37 on the Wednesday. Hey, we were working our way through this athletic college football tiers piece yesterday. And it's interesting as you look at those coaches around Tier 3 where Heupel is, who's in that group with him? Bielema at Illinois, yeah, I'm good with that. Brohm at Louisville, yeah. Campbell, Bob Chesney, Spencer Danielson. Bob Chesney, the new coach at UCLA, was at James Madison. I was watching CBS Sports Network last night, and they were doing one of their college football preview shows there with Rick Neuheisel, the former UCLA head coach. And Rick was talking about the fact of they believe that he can bring to UCLA what Kurt Cignetti brought to Indiana. Now, they're both coming from James Madison. They did not work together. It wasn't like Bob was on Kurt's staff at JMU and then got promoted to head coach. No, Bob's been a head coach a long time before that. He was head coach at Holy Cross and a few other places even before then as well. He's been a long time head coach, has had great success, and now is getting his chance at the Big Ten at UCLA. Obviously took JMU to the college football playoff a year ago. I think a lot of people like Bob Chesney. I think a lot of people really think that Bob Chesney can do well there. I think there's still a lot of questions about whether or not UCLA is all in on doing well. And so I'll be interested to see how that sort of plays out there moving forward there for Bob. Spencer Danielson's done a nice job at Boise State. That's kind of like Ohio State to an extent, right? At very different levels, I understand, but still, you just go there and you win. That's just what everybody does. Whether you're Houston Nutt, you're Dan Hawkins, you're Chris Peterson, you're Brian Harsin. I mean, even Andy Avalos got fired for not winning enough, and yet he was still winning at Boise. And now Spencer Danielson took over in the middle of that season when Andy Avalos got fired and still won the Mountain West after the coach got fired. And then took him to the college football playoff the next year. Last year they were fine, a little bit down for Boise State standard, but they were fine in 2025. I think they're a team that a lot of people look at and still think is probably maybe the favorite out of the group of six to make it back to the college football playoff there for the Broncos in life after. Obviously, they didn't have Ashton Gentry last year, now trying to figure out what that fully looks like going into this upcoming season. You have Heupel, who's got a playoff berth. Bob Chesney is a playoff berth. Spencer Danielson is a playoff berth. Kenny Dillingham at Arizona State has a playoff berth. Mike Elko, playoff berth. Sonny Dykes has a four-team college football playoff berth and took his team to the national title game at SMU in 2022. Was that 22, right? Yeah, they lost to Georgia in 22. That's better than a 12-team playoff when you're one and done, like all those coaches were, right? Kirk Ferentz, P.J. Fleck, Willie Fritz, Rhett Lashley, playoff berth, Lance Leipold of Kansas. I like Lance Leipold, I do. I think it's kind of ran out of some gas at Kansas. Who knows? Maybe they get it restarted again. I think probably Lance Leipold missed his chance. Lance Leipold probably missed his chance to go jump at a big job and get a lot of money. Not that he's not getting paid money at Kansas, but he had a chance to go to Wisconsin. He had a chance to go to a few other schools, specifically in the Big Ten, over the last several years for what he had done at Kansas and what he had done at Buffalo and what he had done at Wisconsin and Whitewater before then and all these other places. He probably missed his chance, would be my guess. And if that's the case, shame for him. But I think they have probably ran out a little bit of the gas of what they had going there at Kansas. And even what they had going was still, everybody went, well, he's winning 7-8 games at Kansas. And that's great. The fact that he was Tier 2 last year was a little bit too high. Tier 2 was too high for Lance Leipold. Now we'll see what he looks like moving forward there as he does slip down to Tier 3 this year. Brought up Joey McGuire from the Big 12 there for Texas Tech. I still need to see something from Joey to where I think he did a really nice job last year. I want to see what they are like this year. And they still have the question of can they fully take that step? They took the step of being the best by far team in the Big 12 last year. Can they actually show that they're actually a competitive team on the national level, though? And that's not even a question for them. That's a question for their entire league. It's been a question for their league since Texas and Oklahoma left. Since they left the league, the question has been, is anybody in the Big 12 worthy of competing on the national level? BYU has been really good. Not that. Arizona State was really good. Not that. Texas Tech, Colorado under Deion 2 years ago. TCU after they went to the title game. Baylor's falling off there to Dave Aranda. We obviously know what happened with Mike.

way? Is it going to translate over to Gainesville? It didn't translate for Billy Napier from Louisiana. It didn't translate for Jim McElwain from Colorado State when they took those big jumps into that job. Will it translate there for Summerall? I do believe he's different. We'll see how it plays out there. I wish there was a different way they describe some of these tiers. I think you probably could have broke this into 10 different ones. And I think Summerall, along with Chesney, and I would have thrown, let's see, who else in that group? Golish, probably, to an extent. Eric Morris at Oklahoma State. Trying to think of a few other ones who were really successful at lower jobs, lower tier jobs. They're now going to try to take that step into their next job. I wish there was a tier just for those guys, because them kind of being in that tier three, I don't think is quite accurate for them, in my opinion. Tier four is usually solid. I wanted to just hit a few names here. Shane Beamer's unusually solid. Would you describe Shane Beamer as usually solid? I know it seems at times like I have this issue of Shane Beamer. I don't really. I don't know. Maybe I do. I don't know. But either way, he's 7-6, 8-5, 5-7, 9-4, 4-8. 3 years where they have a winning record, 2 years where they don't. That's barely over 500. Does that count as usually solid? Wouldn't that count as up and down? I think Shane Beamer probably is a tier too high. Luke Fickell, Wisconsin. Usually solid. Now, again, this gets back to you have people ranking out this list who probably, let's be honest, have their own feelings about certain people. It's life. It's the way it goes. At Cincinnati, Luke Fickell was not a usually solid head coach. He was a consistent winner. Went 4-8 his first year, then went 11-2, 11-3, 9-1, 13-1, 9-3. That's a consistent winner. At Wisconsin, though, he's been 7-6, 5-7, 4-8. That's not usually solid. His career is now described as up and down. Luke Fickell's a tier too high. So just a note there on a couple of those guys who you would certainly put on the hot seat going into the season that I think are probably a little bit too high for where they should be there in that ranking. I think they should be in that tier five. I understand Mike Norvell. Nobody wants to stick up for Mike Norvell right now. I'm not trying to stick up for Mike Norvell. I just think for some reason he's getting looked at a different way than probably a couple other coaches that probably should be put in the same association with him. There's a lot of room, in my opinion, in that tier five of up and down to where you could fit not only Norvell in there, but also a Beamer, a Fickell, a Clark Lee, even in there in that realm. If Tony Elliott, who just made the ACC title game last year and had the best season by wins, at least in Virginia football history, is in tier five, I think you could probably put a couple of those other guys in there as well when you look at it. Therefore, those coaches around the country. Tier five is jam-packed with a number of coaches who've been fired before, including Butch Jones and Billy Napier. Butch Jones and Billy Napier fall in the tier five. Butch Jones' career up and down? Yeah, I think that's probably a pretty fair way to put it. I was trying to think of a other way to describe it. I think tier five up and down is a good way to describe Butch Jones' career. He's had some ups. He's had a lot of downs, too. It's not ever been as bad as what some of these are below him. Now, tier six is not a bad one. We'll get to tier six. Tier seven, no tough starts and hot seats. That doesn't describe Butch Jones. Tier eight, there for him, little to nothing positive. That doesn't describe Butch. Up and down is where Butch Jones lands. I would say the same about Billy Napier as he goes to James Madison. Billy was very much up at Louisiana, and he even had, it gets forgotten, he had some up moments at Florida. There was a lot more down, though. And we'll see how it goes there for him in Harrisonburg with James Madison moving forward there for Billy there this season. Another coach that's also in Tier 5, Dion. There's been one up, two downs at Colorado. I don't care what you did at Jackson State. Yeah, up and down I'm good with that one. Great starts. Those are just coaches who are off to really good starts at their programs. That's very simple. And most of them are at smaller schools. Tier 7, as we discussed yesterday, tough starts and hot seats. Guys are at new jobs. Guys that are on the hot seat going into the season. Belichick's on this list.
Mike Loxley at Maryland, Jeff Lebby.

0: at Mississippi State. I don't hear a ton of conversation about Lebby on the hot seat. He went 2-10, 5-8 has been his first two seasons in Starkville. This is year three. If they don't have a 6-6 season at least in Mississippi State, they will be under 500 for three straight seasons. In the SEC, now I understand that means that his competition's been brutal for him as he's rebuilt that program. I get that. But also there's an expectation of at this point that even in the SEC, even at Mississippi State, one of the worst jobs in the SEC, you should be winning. Yet he isn't. How long does that last? If they go 3-9 this year, is Jeff Lebby gone? If it's 4-8, is that good enough to keep his job for a fourth year? I'll be interested to see how that plays out there for Lebby and Mississippi State. There's also a point of where if you're Lebby and Mississippi State, if you go 3-9 or something like that this year, which is very possible, you have Minnesota on the road and you're out of conference, then you have the 9 SEC games. It's very possible to go 3-9. At some point, you sort of just go, this isn't working for us. This isn't working for you. Jeff, go and be an offensive coordinator for somebody. We're going to fire you. And just go be an OC for somebody again. You're really good at that. You're really good for Heupel at UCF. You were really good for Lane Kiffin at Ole Miss. You were really good for Brent Venables at Oklahoma. You're a really good OC. Go be an OC for somebody. It didn't work out as a head coach. You took a bad job. Sorry, man. Thanks for your time, though. That's sort of where I think that needs to probably have a conversation of going. If it does go off the rails there in Starkville, which there's a very good possibility it will. One other coach in the tough starts and hot seats before we step out for a break is Trey Lamb, the former ETSU coach who's heading into year two at Tulsa after what was a very tough first season with the Golden Hurricanes. It wasn't surprising it was a very tough first season. It was always going to be a very tough first season. That's a terrible job at Tulsa. Now, it doesn't mean that it wasn't the right move. He made a lot more money than he was going to make here. That matters. Now, he's got dreams of what he wants to do to become a head coach. He's talked about the fact of that he's not been shy about saying this, which is one reason I always kind of liked Trey, was that he wasn't very shy about saying a lot of things. And that was his dream job is to be the head coach at Georgia. That's his dream job, is to become the head coach of the Bulldogs. 3-9 at Tulsa is probably not going to get you there. Safe bet. I would be surprised if they're not improved. I'm not sitting here telling you they're going to win the American Conference, but I'd be surprised if they're not in some way, shape, form, or fashion improved going into this season of whether that's winning 4 games, 5 games, trying to get to a bowl game. That's one thing that he's really talked about. Now, remember, this is a guy that's previous two head coaching stops have been both in the FCS. So bowl games have not been obviously something he's talked about in his career. He's actually never been really a part of a bowl game. He played at Tennessee Tech. He coached at Tennessee Tech, coached at Mercer, coached at Tennessee Tech again, and then became the head coach at Gardner-Webb and then ETSU. And now through 1 year at Tulsa, there were certainly no bowl games being discussed last year there with the Golden Hurricanes. But that is something he has certainly discussed going into this upcoming season there for Tulsa, is that they really want to take that bowl game step. They want to go to a bowl game. I appreciate the fact that it means that matters to them. I do. I like that fact that they actually care about the bowl game part of it there for them. They got Oklahoma State in week 1 at home. Now, they beat Oklahoma State in Stillwater last year with Gundy and them. Now, North Texas is pretty much Oklahoma State now. That's pretty much who they're going up against. North Texas was one of the best teams in the league last year. I'm going to guess Oklahoma State's going to win that game. I'm going to say that they go on the road and beat Sam Houston. They beat East Texas A&M. They're 2-1. They go on the road and lose to Arkansas. They're 2-2. Then they have North Texas under Neil Brown as their head coach now. At Navy, that's a loss. At Rice, yeah, that's not going to be pretty. Or that's not going to be easy, I should say. I beg your pardon. Army at home, eh. At Tulane, Will Hall's the new coach over there. Florida Atlantic at home. Charlotte at home. If you take care of home field, you beat Florida Atlantic, who's bad. Charlotte, who's bad. Sam Houston on the road, East Texas A&M on the road in the out-of-conference. That's 4 wins. They get you back to 4-8 where you were last year. Can you find 2 more if you're Trey Lamb and Tulsa to get the 6-6 in a bowl game and take a pretty nice step there for them in year 2? And not only is it Trey Lamb, it's also obviously Baylor Hayes, the former ETSU quarterback who looks to be their starting QB this upcoming season. Can you beat Neil Brown in North Texas in his first season? Can you go on the road and win at Rice or at Tulane against a first-year head coach there against the Wave. It's going to be tough to find six wins, I think, for them, but I do think that on the field, I would expect they would be improved this season there for Trey and Tulsa. I just think that's an excruciatingly tough job. And it's one of those jobs, and I don't want to speak for Trey here, but it's one of those jobs, and he did this already in his career. You leave Gardner-Webb for ETSU. Why? A lot of people look at that and go, that's fairly equal jobs. Well, you left for a better conference and a school that was a little bit more invested in football. Let's just be honest. What was the things he said when he got the job at ETSU immediately? First press conference, first interviews. I came to a place that I think I can actually win more at. I thought I did as much as I could at Gardner-Webb. That's kind of a Tulsa at the moment in the American. Now, he's in the American, which makes it difficult to leave for other Group of Six jobs because the American's obviously that top Group of Six league for the time being. But if you're able to have some sort of level of success at Tulsa, there will be other jobs opening up in the Group of Six in the very near future. Now, he's not going to get a job in the Power Conference anytime soon with the way it's going at Tulsa. But if you go 4-8 last year to 6-6 this year, to maybe 7-5 next year, maybe sniff around 8-4 in 28 or something like that, there will be better Group of Six jobs out there for him in the very near future. Look at what Charles Huff has done in recent years. Charles Huff was the coach at Marshall, went to Southern Miss, now is at Memphis and one of the better Group of Six jobs. Now, he was not already coaching inside the American, but it's not rare for somebody to leave inside the league for another job in that kind of level. Charles Huff did that, to go from Marshall to Southern Miss. Those kinds of opportunities would be out there for Trey, but he's got to find some sort of pop this year. Now, the Oklahoma State win last year, that was some pop. They didn't find consistency. They didn't find a lot of success after that. They've got to find some of that there this season there for him to start taking those steps forward. That he's, again, I've said it before, I appreciated the fact he was honest about his goals. He could easily said, no, my dream was just to be a college football head coach. That's not what he said. His dreams was to coach at that highest of levels. And the specific job he spoke of was Georgia. He's a Georgia native. Georgia, that job meant a lot to him. That would be his dream. Now, that job is not opening up anytime soon, obviously, either. But to sort of start those kinds of climbs there for him, they've got to take some steps forward there. And it's not going to happen all at Tulsa. It's going to have to be do a little bit at Tulsa, do enough, as he did at Gardner-Webb, to get a better job at that level to take notice. And that's what ETSU did. That's what he's got to do at Tulsa again. Do enough at Tulsa for a better Group of Six job to take notice, for a Tulane, for a South Florida, for a Memphis to take notice. That's what's going to have to happen there for him in the coming years. 7:56 on this Wednesday. Got to step out for a break as we wrap up hour number two after this on 640 WXSM.
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7: It's a mild morning on this Wednesday. We're looking at hot and humid weather today. Upper 80s near 90 degrees this afternoon. Enjoy the dry weather. We do have some showers and storms that will be returned to the area as early as tomorrow morning. And then again on Friday, temperatures still in the 80s. From Storm Team Love Weather, I'm meteorologist Jeremy Eisenhoff.
0: Thank you, Jeremy. 7:58 here on a Wednesday morning. 2 hours down, two more to go. Coming up in hour number three, Tennessee's a New Jersey sponsorship deal for men's and women's basketball. We'll discuss that as well with Brent Hubbs of AllQuest. As always, on Wednesday morning at 8:30, he joins us coming up in hour number three as we continue on a Wednesday on 640 the BXSM.
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9: Training camp chaos in Oxnard. A joint practice between the Dallas Cowboys and New Orleans Saints quickly spiraled out of control, erupting into at least six separate brawls and multiple player ejections. Cowboys head coach Brian Schottenheimer joked afterward he felt like he was running a fight club, while both coaching staffs had to intervene to keep the fiery scrimmage from ending early. I'm Drake Toll.
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7: Sunny and hot and dry on this Wednesday, near 90 degrees, mid-60s tonight. Scattered showers will be back on Thursday morning, and that chance of rain will continue Thursday afternoon. Another round of storms expected on Friday. Not a washout, but a pretty good chance for some scattered to widespread rain showers and a few storms through Friday afternoon. From Storm Team Love Weather, I'm meteorologist Jeremy Eisenhoff.
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0: Monster Sports Update on this Wednesday morning. I'm Jacob Towns on 640 the BXSM, the Sports Monster. MLB scores on Tuesday evening as the Cardinals shutting out the Reds 3-0. The Twins taking down the Braves 4-1. The Braves recalled right-handed pitcher A.J. Smith-Shawver to Atlanta on Tuesday, designated right-hand pitcher Tyler Kinley for assignment. Smith-Shawver will now start today against the Twins. He'll be part of a six-man rotation moving forward for the Braves. 14 players from the SEC were named to the AP All-America team on Tuesday there by the Associated Press. The first team quarterback, Dante Moore, though, from Oregon, there for the returning QB out in Eugene. North Carolina and Bill Belichick have named their starting quarterback, Billy Edwards Jr., transfer from Wisconsin, who will now be the starting QB there for the Tar Heels this upcoming season. He began his career back at Wake Forest, then went to Wisconsin, then spent last year at Maryland. Progressive Insurance has expanded their game day presence as they have signed on to be an on-field sponsor of 13 different college football teams. Boise State, Colorado, Georgia, Iowa, Kansas State, Ole Miss, Oregon, Purdue, SMU, Syracuse, Texas Tech, USC, and Wake Forest. That's Progressive Insurance and have their logo on the field at those 13 schools this upcoming season. The Athletic is reporting that NASCAR's return to the Chicagoland Speedway in 2027, not going back to downtown Chicago for the race. A Georgia man has been charged in a burglary of the Greg Biffle's home after his passing following the plane crash in late 2025. As Terrell Williams, a 44-year-old, has been charged with second-degree burglary, safe cracking, money laundering, and other felonies there as he's being held without bond in Cobb County, Georgia. Roger Goodell, the NFL commissioner, as he was speaking on a German media outlet on Tuesday, says there's no doubt in his mind that at some point in the future, the NFL will have a team based outside of the United States. Earlier this week, the NCAA finalized in the Division I manual these new start dates for FBS and FCS seasons beginning next year, that now the FBS and the FCS can begin their seasons on week zero. They do not need a special waiver to do so. Virginia men's basketball coach Ryan Odoms agreed to a contract extension after a successful first year in Charlottesville as his new deal runs through now 2032. Former Florida point guard Xavier Lee is planning to enter the NCAA transfer portal, as that was announced on Tuesday. Mark Ingram is out as the athletic director at UAB after being there for the last 11 years as an AD in Birmingham. Their new interim athletic director, their basketball coach, Andy Canada, yeah, the former basketball coach at Ole Miss, is now going to step in as the interim AD of the Blazers. And the sports visionary, the co-founder of ESPN, Bill Rasmussen, passed away on Tuesday at the age of 93 after a long battle with Parkinson's disease. That is your Monster Sports Update on a Wednesday morning. I'm Jacob Towns on 640 the BXSM, the Sports Monster.
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7: Mild morning on this Wednesday. We're looking at hot and humid weather today. Upper 80s near 90 degrees this afternoon. Enjoy the dry weather. We do have some showers and storms that will be returned to the area as early as tomorrow morning. And then again on Friday, temperatures still in the 80s. From Storm Team Love Weather, I'm meteorologist Jeremy Eisenhoff.
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0: 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On Tuesday, Tennessee announced a jersey sponsorship deal for men's and women's basketball. Axel Logistics, the Knoxville-based firm, will now be the new sponsor of Tennessee men's and women's basketball jerseys at a deal worth more than $3 million per year, according to VolQuest, as they reported on Tuesday, as Axel Logistics will now have a logo on the right shoulder of the jerseys, where if it's a white uniform, it will be the orange logo. If it's an orange jersey, it will be the white logo there for Axel Logistics, there for the Tennessee Vols and Lady Vols basketball programs for the next five seasons, there for Tennessee. Also on Tuesday, Tennessee Tech defensive back transfer Monty Hunt commits to transfer to Tennessee, as Hunt had entered the portal back in January. Now, at that time, he was out of eligibility. He was hoping to get what was one of his JUCO years back from earlier in his career, but he has now obviously gotten a fifth year thanks to the recent court ruling in Colorado. Now, that may change, but as of right now, he does have a fifth season there for Monty Hunt. He is now committed to transfer to Tennessee after, obviously, they have lost a couple of defensive backs in recent days. First game of the season for Tennessee is coming up on September the 5th with a welcome in the Furman Paladins. On Tuesday, Furman head coach Clay Hendricks named his starting quarterback. It's Jake Garcia, the transfer from Michigan, who's also played at East Carolina during his playing career there for the graduate senior. Obviously, remember ETSU, although they're in the same league as Furman, do not play the Paladins this season of the one SoCon school not on their schedule. High school scores last night. We'll start off in volleyball. Science Hill sweeps Elizabeth in three sets. It's Westridge over Hampton in three sets. North Green winning in five sets over Volunteer. Cherokee sweeping Cott County in three sets. And Providence Academy sweeping David Crockett in three sets. In girls soccer, Science Hill shuts out David Crockett 9-0. Daniel Boone defeats Dobbins Bennett 2-1. It was Tennessee High shutting out Westridge 8-0. University High over Cosby 4-0. Greenville taking down Volunteer 4-0. Morristown West over Sullivan East 7-0. Cott County rolling past Unicoi County 9-0. And it was Providence Academy and Alcoa finishing in a 1-1 draw. And ETSU women's volleyball had an exhibition to open up their season at Brooks Gym last night against Appalachian State. It was the Mountaineers coming in and winning in four sets as they take it 25-22, 16-25, 26-24, 25-21 over the Bucks on Tuesday evening in Johnson City. That's your drill, sponsored by your neighborhood Quick Stop Marathon Markets, running when you run out, with locations throughout the Tri-Cities and in the Greenville area.
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0: 8:13 here on a Wednesday morning. You roll into hour number three on this Wednesday. Jacob Townsend with you in the Morning Monster and 640 the BXSM, the Sports Monster. 101.5 to be QTHD2 as well. As we're along here on this Wednesday morning. Taking your phone calls at 423-477-1064, 423-477-1064. Brent Hubbs of AllQuest will be with us at the bottom of the hour in about 17 minutes there at 8:30 as always on a Wednesday morning. One thing we're going to talk about there with Brent is obviously the news yesterday that Tennessee announced and VolQuest had some figures on it, and that is this jersey sponsorship deal with men's and women's basketball about Axel Logistics. As Axel Logistics, the Tennessee firm, is signing on for a $3 million or more than $3 million per year deal for the next 5 years to be the jersey sponsorship for Tennessee men's and women's basketball. Now, I saw a lot of people yesterday on social media, Tennessee fans, go, thank goodness, I'm good with basketball, just don't do it for football. It's coming. Now, it's not going to be this year for football, but they're going to do one at some point. There's just there's a figure out there that it's just not being, that pool's not being sort of swam in yet there for Tennessee, that's out there and the water's fine, it feels like, right? If Ohio State's doing, if Notre Dame's doing, if LSU's doing, if Arkansas, Wisconsin, West Virginia, rattle off the teams are doing it, the entire Big 12, you're sort of like, we're kind of missing out on something here, aren't we? But Danny White's talked about the fact that they're going to be picky about who they sort of get into business with in that fashion. Axel Logistics is a Knoxville-based firm that's founded by multiple Tennessee alums, and it's a logo that they were able to sort of invert there on the uniform that doesn't take up space, two, blends in. I said in the first hour, if you weren't with us, you're not even going to notice the logo after a while. Why? Because it's going to be orange and white. It's going to be just like everything else. How often do you notice the SEC logo on the Tennessee uniform? How often do you even notice the, what was the Nike, now going to be back to the Adidas logo on the Tennessee uniform? My guess is you don't often. Maybe once it first changes, maybe you'll notice Adidas this year because it's new, or at least returning, I guess would be the better way to describe that. Axel Logistics on the basketball jersey is going to be on the right side of the jersey, of the right shoulder, and it's going to be on the white uniform, orange, on the orange uniform, white. Just like the SEC logo on the left and the Adidas logo in the middle. It's going to be fine. I just don't think it's a big deal. I just don't. You can make a strong argument, I'm numb to it. I wouldn't argue with you. I am a little bit numb to it. I'm ready for when football gets theirs. It's coming. Once you start seeing Notre Dame and Ohio State doing something, just get ready for the line to follow. Now, there'll still be a lot of schools who don't do it this year, but it will be coming in the coming years. I discussed this in the first hour. I think it was a reporter for Oklahoma reported a couple weeks ago that, hey, Oklahoma's not going to have one for 2026, but be ready for them to have one for 2027. And that will be coming as well. You already have Neyland Stadium preserved by Pilot. You already have Thompson Bowling Arena, no longer known as Thompson Bowling Arena. It may still be in the official name, but nobody calls it Thompson Bowling Arena. It is now the Food City Center. And when I say nobody, I'm not talking about the fans. I'm talking about the people who actually have to say certain things by their contract. It's not in their wording anymore. It's Food City Arena. Or the Food City Center, excuse me. Food City Center. It's what it is now. My guess is at some point we'll have Lindsey Nelson Stadium preserved by, pick your sponsor. Same thing with Sherry Parker Lee Stadium for softball at Tennessee. These jersey sponsorship deals, they're coming, and whether you like it or not, and I understand those who do not, it's one of those things of where it's not going to be stopped. Now, I think the way Danny White's handled it is really good in the fact of they've been picky. They're not just going for the big money grab where that's the biggest thing out there, sure, but they want to find one that makes sense, right? If you're going to sort of push back on one thing when it comes to the Notre Dame and Ohio State deals, it is, what is the relationship between Notre Dame and SoFi? Is there one? Ohio State and J.P. Morgan Chase. It's why I was sitting here with Bud yesterday talking about something, and it wasn't Tennessee. It was before the Tennessee news came out yesterday afternoon. It was about another school and their sponsorship deal. And I mentioned it to Bud, and I said, you know, at least with Arkansas and Tyson Foods, that's right. Like, it feels right. If you're going to have one, Arkansas and Tyson Foods, it's a perfect match. Wisconsin and Culver's, perfect match. Now, I'm not telling you Axel Logistics in Tennessee is a perfect match. You don't think Tennessee, first thing you think of, Axel Logistics. No, that's not, that isn't quite how that works. But still, at least it's Knoxville, it's Tennessee-based, it's all those things. You think Pilot, though, right? Like, whatever you may think of the Haslam family, and I know everybody has their own opinions, and you may have your own opinion even on the Pilot gas stations. I don't know. I don't care. But you at least know that's Knoxville, that's Tennessee. I'll be interested to see when they finally go to football sponsorship who that will end up being there for Tennessee and them moving forward. Somebody messaged in and said, Lindsey Nelson Stadium preserved by Gus's Good Time Deli. That's good. I like that one. I like that one. Just up the road, bring a little food in there as well. I don't hate that one. Hey, in baseball and softball, the one place that's been a big sponsor in recent years when it comes to NIL deals is Weigel's. They're not going Weigel's. I was going to tell you that. Pilot, I'm sure somewhere in their contract said there will not be any other gas stations involved with your stadium sponsorship deals elsewhere, I'm sure. But, you know, Carlin Pickens, if she gets however many strikeouts, you get a free Coke the next day. I'm trying to remember who the baseball player was last year. Was it Chapman? I think it was. It was Blake Burke a couple of years ago. It's been Amick over the years. I think it was maybe Chapman last year that if they hit a home run, you get the free Coke the next day. Weigel's been big on that one. They're Tennessee baseball and softball, but I don't think they're going to be involved with that moving forward there for them as well. Hey, Tennessee also picked up yesterday a transfer in football. You go, what do you mean transfer in football? It's August yesterday, 18th, today, 19th. Yeah, but this is sort of what they're having to do with the defensive back move. And the reason why this can work, at least for the time being, is the fact that Monty Hunt, the transfer from Tennessee Tech. Now, again, we're not here telling you that Monty Hunt's going to be some major player for Tennessee, right? He's not going to be some major player. According to Monty's stats, again, this is not, I don't have this tracked from somebody else, but according to Monty's social media, he says he's not given up a touchdown the last year and a half while at Tennessee Tech in his last two seasons. Before that, beginning his college career at Palomar College there at the junior college ranks, he's already played 4 years of college football. He went in the portal in January to hopefully earn a fifth year of eligibility. He was trying to do the Diego Pavia, the Joey Aguilar, trying to get back a year from his junior college years. That didn't work out for him. He filed a waiver, did all kinds of different stuff. The NCAA laughed in his face. Now, though, with the injunction in Colorado, he has now earned a fifth year through that ruling. Now, that can change. The NCAA is appealing that ruling. That may change. But as of right now, he is able to have a fifth year and go play somewhere. And because he was already in the transfer portal, he is able to transfer, unlike the other players. As I mentioned yesterday, Thomas Castellanos, the former quarterback at Boston College and Florida State, who had not put his name in the transfer portal and is now suing. He's got his own lawsuit because he's gotten the fifth year through the injunction in Colorado, but the judge made it clear, if you're not already in the portal, I'm not opening up a new window, you can't transfer. So his only option would be to return to Florida State. He, one, does not want to go back to Florida State. Two, Florida State doesn't want him back. So that's not an option. He needs another option if he wants to play college football next year. So he's taking that to court to try to find a way to go play somewhere else next year. It's already August, buddy. Good luck. But either way, Monty Hunt was able to go in the portal and transfer because he was already in there and transferring to Tennessee, according to reports yesterday. We'll see if we'll bring that up there, if Brent, timing-wise. I don't expect that Monty Hunt's going to have a major role for Tennessee this upcoming season, but we'll see if there's anything coming out of that there as we continue there with Brent coming up at 8:30, as always, on a Wednesday morning. 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And on this Wednesday, August 19th, we are now just 10 days away until ETSU kicks off the season on August 29th against the Campbell Camels at 5:30 at William B. Green Jr. Stadium in Johnson City. And just 17 days away until Tennessee kicks off the season against the Furman Paladins on September 5th in Neyland Stadium in Knoxville at 3:30. 10 days for the Bucks, 17 days for the Vols. And at your Countdown to Kickoff, sponsored by Paddles Golf Course in Johnson City, see their PGA Golf professional, Brian Bentley, Paddles Golf Course, 1709 Buffalo Road in Johnson City, or give them a call at 423-434-6250. 10 days for ETSU, 17 days for Tennessee. And at your Countdown to Kickoff, sponsored by Paddles Golf Course in Johnson City. Just a note about tomorrow, if we don't get the chance to say this, come up tomorrow morning on the show. Obviously, Bud will be with me as always on a Thursday. Our good buddy Taylor Zarzer will be back with us as well tomorrow. Earlier than usual, though, 7:30 tomorrow, Taylor's going to be with us, the voice of the Titans, and also handles college football for SEC Network and golf for SiriusXM and the Golf Channel. Taylor will be with us at 7:30 tomorrow as they get set for preseason game number 2 this weekend there for the Titans on Sunday night against the defending Super Bowl champions there for Seattle. Also tomorrow morning, Bill Bender of Sporting News will be with us at 9:10. As I mentioned it earlier, we'll get to in the final hour of the show this morning. They're doing their Sporting News 140, celebrating 140 years of Sporting News. And they will have a different ranking out there each day about college football over the last 140 years. They did the best players, did the best teams. That's all well and good. Everybody does that. My favorite was yesterday's. They did the top 25 characters in college football. They can be coaches, they can be players, that can be broadcasters. We'll get to that. They're coming up later on this morning, but Bill Bender is going to join us. We'll talk about that there with Bill, but also he covers college football there for them at Sporting News. We'll discuss, obviously, the season as well there with Bill as we get set for the upcoming season here in 2026. We'll do that at 9:10 on Thursday morning as well. 8:25 on a Wednesday, Brent Hubbs of VolQuest is with us next as we continue on the Morning Monster and 640 the BXSM.
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7: It's mild morning on this Wednesday. We're looking at hot and humid weather today. Upper 80s near 90 degrees this afternoon. Enjoy the dry weather. We do have some showers and storms that will be returned to the area as early as tomorrow morning. And then again on Friday, temperatures still in the 80s. From Storm Team Love Weather, I'm meteorologist Jeremy Eisenzoff.
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0: Thank you, Coach. 8:29 here on this Wednesday morning. As we continue on the Morning Monster and 640 WXSM. As we continue on this Wednesday, as always, around this time on a Wednesday morning, we're joined by Brent Hubbs of VolQuest and the Vol Network. Brent, thanks always for the time. Good morning. Hope you're doing well.
12: I am doing well. Hope you're well this morning, Jacob.
0: Doing great. Hey, let's talk about the scrimmage from this past Saturday, obviously. I know it was closed to the media, but obviously you guys had a ton of reporting out of it on Saturday there with you and Austin on VolQuest. All eyes, obviously, on the quarterback position. How did you sort of feel from what you heard about the way it went with Faison and George in their first time in live scrimmage action Saturday morning?
12: Yeah, I mean, I think Faison made more plays. He wasn't perfect. George wasn't bad, but I think ultimately Faison probably moved the ball, moved the offense a little better, made a couple of bigger plays than George made. Both of them took care of the ball, didn't turn it over, which is a positive sign. They're in non-contact jerseys, so the challenge is what's a sack and what's not a sack. And I think that's always the unknown in this. The defensive side of the ball certainly feels like they generated some negative plays and would have had some sacks. And I'm sure the offensive side and the quarterbacks feel like they would have escaped that and not gotten tackled by it. We don't really know that. But I think ultimately in the passing game, Faison made more plays than George. So that's why he's carried some momentum into this week. I think Faison probably did some things better on the practice field yesterday, made a couple more plays. George is playing well. George is playing much better than he did in the spring, in my opinion, based on everybody I've spoken with. But I think Faison has elevated his game since the spring as well. So we'll see what happens the rest of this week. They'll scrimmage again on Saturday, and then we'll see if Josh Heupel wants to end it. Heading into mock week, which is what he's done in the past, or if he's going to let it go a little longer. But it certainly feels right now like if there's a clubhouse lead, that the clubhouse lead belongs slightly to Faison at this point.
0: You have a lean on what you think Heupel's going to do there after the second scrimmage. You said there in the past, he usually makes the declaration then, like you did with Milton and Hooker back in 21. Do you have a lean on what he's doing in this situation where it does feel a little bit different with two youngsters who don't have any experience in Faison and George?
12: Well, I mean, I think what's interesting with this one is, do you make this decision or do you drag it out a little bit longer because of who you're playing in week one? Because you're going to play both those guys, I think, early in week one. So do you handle it differently that way? I think what's I go back to a quote Josh Heupel told me at actually the Kingsport Caravan Stop when we were talking about it, and he said, "You got to win it in front of your teammates," which is what you do in summertime and what you do in fall camp. Well, if the team knows, what's the point in waiting, right? Yeah. If it's been decided in the eyes of the team based on how they played, then what's the point in waiting and dragging something out? If it's not decided, then I think you can go a different direction on this. So I think my question would be coming out of the second scrimmage is, does the team know? And what I mean by know is not being told, but do they know in their heart of hearts when they walk out, go, okay, yeah, that our best chance to win is with this guy. He's won it. He's the best player. And typically players know. And so I think that'll be the big question mark. I've said all along my target date for an announcement would be Sunday night, Monday morning before Josh Heupel meets the media after this second scrimmage, and not wait until the week of game week or not play a game where he's going to not announce something and he's going to roll a quarterback out there. If somebody's played better in both scrimmages, then I think he'll go ahead and announce it and move forward from there.
0: As I was reading yours and Austin's work over the weekend there on VolQuest, it certainly seemed like for George, a storyline with his time on the field was the receivers, where he had several drops, specifically with tight ends, and some even of the other receivers as well, while he was on the field. Was that a problem that certainly was consistent there throughout both quarterbacks when they were on the field Saturday morning?
12: I mean, I think both of them dealt with some drops, and I don't think that, some of the receivers caught the ball as well as they needed to catch it. I don't know that it was all on George, on George's watch, so to speak. If you're a coach, you're evaluating all those things. You're not, and I think that's the thing for fans to understand. Like when you go to a scrimmage, a lot of people are like, did the offense win or did the defense win? Well, there's no such thing. What you're looking for is you're looking at individual players. And who showed up and who played well, whether it's quarterback position or whether it's a defensive tackle position. It's not necessarily about how well one side of the ball ran the ball or how well the defense tackled. It's more about individual players and scrimmage stuff. And what can I do? What can this player give me a chance to do schematically? What can he not do? And individually, I mean, there were some receivers, and obviously Desaun Brame need to catch the ball better than they caught it on Saturday. They had a couple of critical drops. And that's something that's got to get cleaned up. I thought yesterday morning they had one of their better sessions in terms of routes on air, just timing with everything, guys catching the ball, accuracy of the quarterbacks, all those things. I thought yesterday was one of their better mornings to get started in the limited viewing that we get to watch at practice.
0: Speaking of receivers, Mike Matthews obviously seemed like he had a really good day Saturday morning. Obviously, somebody's got to step into that number one role with Brazel gone. Does it seem like Mike Matthews, who took a big step from his freshman year to his sophomore year, is about to take another step again from his sophomore to his junior campaign?
12: Yeah, I mean, I'm at the point with him that I'm good if he doesn't do anything here for another week and just get him into game week mode and not into, scrimmage mode and take unnecessary risks with him. I think he's playing really well right now. He's had a terrific summer physically. He's had a better summer probably mentally in terms of taking on a leadership role, in terms of his focus and where he's locked in at. I think he is poised to have a big year this year. And he had a big year last year, to be honest with you. I mean, he had over 800 yards and had six drops. If you take three of those away, he probably is pushing 1,000 yards because he dropped a couple of deep balls. But I think his focus is better. He's catching the ball with his hands better. I think his route running has improved. I think a lot of Mike was, Mike could have been a safety at this level. I mean, he literally could have been an SEC safety. I think for Mike, it was about moving past just being a great athlete and emerging and becoming a legit receiver. I think he did that last year, and I think he's taken another step in doing that this offseason.
0: And obviously, it kind of feels like, to an extent, him and Staley are kind of underrated across the SEC. A lot of other receiving groups are being talked about of top groups. Not many of them have two guys coming back who both had 800-plus receiving yards a year ago. Staley, obviously, freshman offensive of the year as well there in the conference. It kind of feels like both of them are kind of flying under the radar right now there for them on the outside when it comes to other receivers inside the league.
12: Well, I think one of the things that factors into that is who's throwing them the ball.
0: Yeah.
12: And the unknown at the quarterback position changes a lot of people's views on who maybe the best receiver is, right? So, I mean, one of the things, the Coleman kid at Texas who transferred from Auburn is obviously a super, super talented player, really good player. Well, everybody's really high on him because Arch Manning's throwing him the ball as opposed to whoever threw him the ball last year, right? And the disaster that was the quarterback position there. So sometimes you're not supposed to, but sometimes you evaluate that and look at that and say, okay, this guy, is he going to have a big year? Well, he doesn't have his quarterback, so that changes things. And I don't think you should evaluate it that way. I think you should evaluate it on the player's talent. But if you think somebody's going to have a hard time getting him the ball or you're unsure who's going to get him the ball, it changes your viewpoint of those guys a little bit. And I think that's what's happened with those two receivers because of the unknown at quarterback for Tennessee and the fact that whoever's going to be the quarterback is going to be a first-time starter at the collegiate level.
0: Brent Hubbs of Allquest with us on the Morning Monster and 640 the BXSM. Last one there for the offense. The number two running back's been a storyline. Obviously, you know you got Deshaun Bishop as your number one. You don't really need to see much more of him. And it seemed like he didn't do a ton during the scrimmage because there's just you don't need to have him take any more hits than need be before the season gets underway in September. But that battle for the number two position in between Gordon, the transfer from Tulane, Javon Gordon, and then also Dewan Morris, the returning back from last year, obviously had a big run Saturday morning. But Gordon obviously did a lot of other stuff there throughout the scrimmage. Is there an early favorite right now as you head into the second scrimmage about who that number two back is behind Deshaun Bishop for Tennessee?
12: Well, for me, and they don't pay me to make any of those decisions, but for me, it's Gordon. And the reason being is I think he's more complete. I think he can do more things. Dewan Morris is a good player. He's got some specialty skill set. I think Gordon is a guy who can legitimately be an every down back. He can run it between the tackles for you. He's a guy who can get outside. You can use him in the passing game. And he's got experience. I mean, here's a guy who started half the season last year as a freshman on a Tulane team that went to the college football playoff. And I think experience counts for something. And so I'm in the camp of Gordon, not because I'm against Dewan Morris, but I just think Gordon is a much better transfer than any of us thought he was going to be when he arrived at Tennessee. He was productive in the spring, a guy who played well in spring practice. But I think he's really gotten more comfortable with the run schemes this summer, and I think it's showing up. And I think much the same way Star Thomas did a year ago. Now, Thomas didn't have the full year, didn't play great all season long, but he got off to the hot start last August. And part of the reason why he did against Syracuse and early on in the season, he was much more comfortable with all the schemes of everything and what Tennessee does in their run game because of the work he put in over the summer. And I think that Gordon has done the same thing this summer.
0: Defensive line's obviously been one of the major question marks. All eyes go to the quarterback, but maybe even more questions on the defensive line going into the season. Certainly seems like Rodney Garner was not pleased with his group Saturday morning. Obviously still a lot of questions about that group. Where are they right now as they get through about the middle part of fall camp, getting set for about 2.5 weeks from now, week one against Furman, but obviously looking ahead to further than that there for their season with Georgia Tech and beyond. Where's this defensive line right now for Tennessee?
12: Well, Rodney could have four guys getting gold jackets in Canton and he wouldn't be happy. So we have to put that in perspective. I think they were probably a little better than the indication that Rodney gave Saturday to the onlookers because he was very vocal and very loud. I think what he's wanting out of that group is just more consistency. And it's showing up every play. It's showing up every series. Don't be a highlight reel for a couple of snaps. Be a consistent player for every snap, and that's been his message to his guys. I think J.J. Finch has done some really good things as a freshman early on. He's going to factor. He's going to be in the rotation. Hobbs has moments. Hobbs needs to have more moments. They're selective. He's got to be more consistent down in and down out with that. I think Xavier Gillum and the Norman kid who transferred in have been the two best defensive linemen for Tennessee. You need Marion Dye to continue to come on. You need Weathersby to make more plays. So there's some young guys that have to learn and then grow up quickly. They're going to have to stay healthy early on as you continue to develop more depth in that room with some of these young people truly understanding what it takes to play week in and week out in this league because they think they know. Rodney's trying to tell them, you're not going to really know until you know. And so there'll be some growing pains with that group. I don't think they're going to be elite at any point this year. I do think they'll be good, and they'll be better, more productive than a year ago. which, again, if you're Tennessee defensively, you just don't need to be 97th or 94th nationally in defense. I mean, get up to 50. Yeah. You know, if you jump up to 50 and your offense is productive, then you're a much better team. So I think this defense will be better. I don't think they'll be elite. It's going to be interesting to see how much they improve throughout this season as they grow together.
0: I've said it a couple of times this offseason that trying to expect them to be 2024 is too much, but can they be 2023, where that defense was good enough at times to win games from Texas A&M? The defense and a punt return won them the game against the Aggies that season there in Knoxville. It doesn't mean they were great every week. They were bad against Missouri.

0: has missed all of fall camp. He's got to get whipped into shape really quickly here and be ready to play. How does Jim Knowles kind of skin the cat defensively, so to speak? Is he going to be a three linebacker guy? Is he going to be a two linebacker guy? Is he going to be a multiple linebacker and play a lot of sub packages? You know, just sort of what all does that look like? We'll find out. And, you know, do you have to sell out hard to stop the run and play a ton of man-to-man on the back end? Where's the challenge if you do that? So there's some things that have to be answered. I think there's some talent there. I think there's a lot of belief in what Jim Knowles is doing. Can they execute? How much of what Jim Knowles wants to do can they execute each and every week? We'll be the tell on how good this defense ultimately ends up being.
1: You brought up obviously Idris Farouk and the injury on Friday with the patellar tendon. That obviously certainly seemed to be a very scary situation there for him in practice on Friday morning. How do they fill that role there with him? As obviously, as you said, a guy that started 13 games last year. I'm not sure if they quite expected he was going to remain the starter with what they're able to do in the portal, but he had been that kind of player for them throughout the spring and into the fall. How do they fill the role and the holes that he's going to leave behind there with him being out for 2026?
0: Well, it's got to go to Dejon Lane, the transfer from Penn State, who knows the system. He's got to play faster. He's playing faster than he was. But you brought him in, and when he was brought in, everybody just assumed he would be a starter because he knew the system. And it's a credit to Farouk and the work he put in to learn the system that he didn't lose out to a guy who's played a year with Jim Knowles and played a year with Anthony Poindexter. So it's got to start with Dejon Lane. Then the question becomes, where do you go after that? Is it Dylan Lewis, who hasn't played any? Do you look at Quay Moss, who's playing nickel for you, and say, man, if we're in a three linebacker set, we don't have a nickel on the field, does Quay Moss slide over to play safety? He's played safety in the past. How much of it does he know and learn and understand compared to what he was focused on with the nickel position pretty much the entire offseason? So we'll see. I think there's I think it starts with Dejon Lane, and Dejon Lane's got to play well for Tennessee this fall.
1: You brought up Ty Redmond a moment ago, as he's been out for most of fall camp, did not take part in the scrimmage on Saturday morning, dealing with an illness, I believe was the reporting there on Ty. What has been this sort of situation with him over the last couple of weeks, and what do they sort of expect with him getting set for the second scrimmage this coming week?
0: Well, I mean, we'll see what kind of reps they give him. When we were out there yesterday, he was involved in everything with the team. I think the feeling has been, going back to last week when he kind of went through some acclimation stuff, the thought process was get him ramped up for this week and make him a full participant on the practice field. He certainly appeared that way yesterday when we were watching practice for a couple of periods. Yesterday was our last access to watch for the rest of the season until we get into the postseason. But I don't know. I would think they would want to get him a handful of reps on Saturday and get him a little bit of work. But I think that, he's certainly going to be ready to go when they get to week one in Furman. And again, because of who you're playing, and I'm not picking on Furman, but because of who you're playing, maybe you manage that differently than you would if you were playing a Power Four opponent. The ramp up last year was different than this year's ramp up is going to be. And the sole reason is it's a level of competition. You had a Power Four school in Syracuse. So you should have beaten, and you did beat, and you were better than. But they were still a Power Four opponent with Power Four players who had options to go to other schools. At the Power Four level, they played in the ACC. They finished the previous year on a high note. So you were going to get challenged in that game in a way that you're probably not going to get challenged in Week One against Furman. So you can handle this year differently than you handled last year.
1: And you can take shots at Furman. This is the ETSU flagship station. Nobody will be upset with you about that, Brent. You can take shots at Furman all you want. Monty Hunt was a name, obviously, yesterday, the defensive back from Tennessee Tech that transferred in yesterday. This is an interesting situation. It's about the injunction in Colorado. He's getting a fifth year. Now, the NCAA is appealing that decision, so we'll see how that sort of fully plays out there. But he's getting a fifth year because of that. But it's also August 19th. What's the story here with Monty Hunt, the defensive back transfer from Tennessee Tech?
0: Well, I mean, you don't have one walk-ons anymore. You have a roster of 105.
1: Yes.
0: Tennessee had someone leave their program who would have been classified in years past as a walk-on. He was a 105 player, but he was a scout team player. Was not going to play, was not going to factor in, just going to be a guy on the team who's going to be a practice body that might play a snap or two in a complete and utter blowout mop-up game right at the last, in the last.

0: couple of, you know, snaps of the game. He left the team, decided to no longer play. So that spot opened up, and they filled it yesterday is what they did. And this is a scout team player who's not going to factor in terms of helping this team other than being a practice body. And, you know, it's a young man who wants to be at Tennessee, and I'm sure a dream of his to get to be on the Tennessee football team, and the opportunity presented itself. So he's going to come up here and do it and, you know, try to give Tennessee the best looks that he can give them as a scout team guy.
1: Brent Hubbs of AllQuest with us on the Morning Monster and 640 the BXSM. Before I let you go, obviously, you had the story of Danny White last month talking about a number of different things, but including jersey sponsorship deals, as was right around the Notre Dame-Ohio State news announcement there in July when you spoke to him last month. Obviously, yesterday, notable news that Tennessee men's and women's basketball are going to have Axel Logistics sponsorship on their jerseys for the next 5 years, and the deal worth more than $3 million per year. What went into this deal, and why was, as Danny said to you, finding that right partner, why was Axel Logistics the right partner for Tennessee men's and women's basketball?
0: Well, I mean, financially, it's a great deal. When you look at it at $3 million, it's essentially what Vanderbilt got for their entire sports, their entire athletic department for their logo. I think LSU got about $6 million for their deal, and Tennessee got $3 million for basketball only. So financially, it was a great deal for Tennessee. Axel's a local partner. You know, it fits the mold. It fits the brand Tennessee's looking for. You know, they would take whatever sponsor that they can get out there who can maximize the dollar. But you would like for it to be a little more homegrown or in-state if you could. That makes some sense. Axel's been very, very pro-Tennessee. Their sponsorship level with the athletic department has grown as their company has grown over the last few years. That they wanted to partner with Tennessee. They were not going to partner at the football level financially, but this was a great fit for them. They get great exposure. One of the things I think it's noteworthy with that is just the look of it. It blends. It makes some sense. It's not. It doesn't jump out at you, you know, with some odd coloring or something that doesn't work. And I think that Danny White, when you look at the big deals he's done like this, That's been very much on the forefront for him. When you look at the pilot situation, that there's not red and black or yellow and red and whatever a pilot's colors in the stadium. It's in white, and it blends. It makes sense. It's in the hue of Tennessee, if you will. That's the same way with Axel Logistics. And I think that's very important to this administration. They're not going to put a logo on there that is distracting or doesn't blend in with what Tennessee is doing with their, you know, uniforms and the traditions there. And Axel was a great fit from that standpoint. So financially, it's a great deal. It's a good partner. The partnership makes total sense for Tennessee. They're going about this a little bit unusual in the fact that they're putting in different buckets. So baseball and softball could have a different sponsor than Axel. And obviously football is out there and can pitch that to some different schools and or some different companies and see. Tennessee's not going to be in a big rush here. They're not just going to fire sell this and jump in there to put a patch on the uniform to say they put a patch on a uniform. Danny White feels like there's a lot of sponsorship dollars out there. There's a lot of ways to raise money beyond jersey patches. So they're going to be very, very selective when it comes to football. I don't know that they'll do anything this year. In fact, I would be surprised if they did. And he told me when I sat down with him, he goes, we may do it, we may not do it. It's got to be the right partner. We're not just going to do it for the check.
1: I would think you make a strong argument that you brought up LSU probably got in a little bit too early before the market really got fully set. You know, certainly with what you said with Ohio State and Notre Dame, I'm not saying that LSU would have gotten that kind of money, but certainly more than $6 million for the entire athletic department there for the Tigers. Brent Hubbs of VolQuest is always on a Wednesday morning here around 8:30 on the Morning Monster. Brent, before I let you go, what's up on VolQuest right now?
0: Well, we got plenty of football coverage, more from Anthony Poindexter, why he's a better teacher this year than he was a year ago. Got some stuff up on Quay Moss coming up later today as well. We'll have coverage from post-practice interviews today, Darrell Sims and the running backs meet the media later today. So we'll have full coverage of that. More on the Axel Logistics news there. You never know, there may be more uniform news throughout the week. It's not going to be corporate sponsorships with patches, but I think there's a chance Smokey Gray news could come out in the next few days as well. So we're tracking that down for you and continuing to follow all things football to get you ready to end the mock week and to move you closer to kickoff. We'll be 14 days away from it on Saturday. So it's approaching, maybe not as fast as everybody wants it to get here, but it is on the move and it's coming this way. And obviously Saturday is one final big scrimmage for this team, for some individuals to try to solidify whether they can help this team or they can't help this team. We'll cover it all for you.
1: Perfect. Brent, thanks always for the time. Talk to you again next week.
0: All right, thanks, Jacob.
1: Appreciate you. Brent Hubbs of VolQuest is always here with us on a Wednesday morning on the Morning Monster and 640 the BXSM, the Sports Monster. 8:54 here on this Wednesday morning. Got to step out for a break. Back to wrap up hour number three after this on 640 the BXSM.
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9: It's mild morning on this Wednesday. We're looking at hot and humid weather today. Upper 80s near 90 degrees this afternoon. Enjoy the dry weather. We do have some showers and storms that will be returned to the area as early as tomorrow morning. And then again on Friday, temperatures still in the 80s. From Storm Team Love Weather, I'm meteorologist Jeremy Eisenhoff.
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1: Welcome to Get Power number 3 here on this Wednesday morning. Coming up in the final hour. College football money. Remember, we talked about this yesterday with Bud. CBS Sports had an article on Monday about the schools that were spending the most money on their roster. There was a $50 million group, a $40 million group. There were three schools that weren't mentioned that I even mentioned to Bud. I was like, I'm surprised these three aren't mentioned on this list. Or I noted that the three weren't mentioned. They then wrote an article yesterday about those specific three teams. We'll hit on those three there in just a moment, as well as two other schools in the SEC of new head coaches who are investing at a level that they weren't previously under their previous head coaches. We'll get to that as well. Also, the top 25 college football characters of all time. We'll get to all that and more in the final hour of a Wednesday on the Morning Monster and 640 the BXSM.
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15: An absolute nightmare in Milwaukee for the Seattle Mariners. The Mariners suffered a historic collapse, getting trounced 22-0 by the Brewers. The lopsided shutout matched the modern-day Major League Baseball record for largest margin of defeat in a scoreless outing. A dubious mark last reached back in 2004. Seattle got blown out. I'm Drake Toll.
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9: Sunny and hot and dry on this Wednesday, near 90 degrees, mid-60s tonight. Scattered showers will be back on Thursday morning, and that chance of rain will continue Thursday afternoon. Another round of storms expected on Friday. Not a washout, but a pretty good chance for some scattered to widespread rain showers and a few storms through Friday afternoon. From Storm Team Love Weather, I'm meteorologist Jeremy Eisenhoff.
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1: Monster Sports Update on this Wednesday morning. I'm Jacob Towns on 640 the BXSM, the Sports Monster. MLB scores on Tuesday evening. It was the Cardinals shutting out the Reds 3-0. The Twins taking down the Braves 4-1. The Braves recalled right-handed pitcher A.J. Smith-Shawver to Atlanta on Tuesday. Designated right-hand pitcher Tyler Kinley for assignment. Smith-Shawver will now start today against the Twins. He'll be part of a six-man rotation moving forward for the Braves. 14 players from the SEC were named to the AP All-America team on Tuesday there by the Associated Press. The first team quarterback, Dante Moore, though, from Oregon, there for the returning QB out in Eugene. North Carolina and Bill Belichick have named their starting quarterback, Billy Edwards Jr., transfer from Wisconsin, who will now be the starting QB there for the Tar Heels this upcoming season. He began his career back at Wake Forest, then went to Wisconsin, then spent last year at Maryland. Progressive Insurance has expanded their game day presence as they have signed on to be an on-field sponsor of 13 different college football teams. Boise State, Colorado, Georgia, Iowa, Kansas State, Ole Miss, Oregon, Purdue, SMU, Syracuse, Texas Tech, USC, and Wake Forest. There's Progressive Insurance and have their logo on the field at those 13 schools this upcoming season. The Athletic is reporting that NASCAR's return to the Chicagoland Speedway in 2027, not going back to downtown Chicago for the race. A Georgia man has been charged in a burglary of the Greg Biffle's home after his passing following the plane crash in late 2025. As Terrell Williams, a 44-year-old, has been charged with second-degree burglary, safe cracking, money laundering, and other felonies there as he's being held without bond in Cobb County, Georgia. Roger Goodell, the NFL commissioner, as he was speaking on a German media outlet on Tuesday, says there's no doubt in his mind that at some point in the future, the NFL will have a team based outside of the United States. Earlier this week, the NCAA finalized in the Division I manual these new start dates for FBS and FCS seasons beginning next year, that now the FBS and the FCS can begin their seasons on week zero. They do not need a special waiver to do so. Virginia men's basketball coach Ryan Odoms agreed to a contract extension after a successful first year in Charlottesville as his new deal runs through now 2032. Former Florida point guard Xavier Lee is planning to enter the NCAA transfer portal as that was announced on Tuesday. Mark Ingram is out as the athletic director at UAB after being there for the last 11 years as an AD in Birmingham. Their new interim athletic director, their basketball coach, Andy Canada, yeah, the former basketball coach at Ole Miss, is now going to step in as the interim AD of the Blazers. And the sports visionary, the co-founder of ESPN, Bill Rasmussen, passed away on Tuesday at the age of 93 after a long battle with Parkinson's disease. That is your Monster Sports Update on a Wednesday morning. I'm Jacob Towns on 640 the BXSM, the Sports Monster.
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9: It's mild morning on this Wednesday. We're looking at hot and humid weather today. Upper 80s near 90 degrees this afternoon. Enjoy the dry weather. We do have some showers and storms that will be returned to the area as early as tomorrow morning. And then again on Friday, temperatures still in the 80s. From Storm Team Love Weather, I'm meteorologist Jeremy Eisenhoff.
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1: 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On Tuesday, Tennessee announced a jersey sponsorship deal for men's and women's basketball. Axel Logistics, the Knoxville-based firm, will now be the new sponsor of Tennessee men's and women's basketball jerseys at a deal worth more than $3 million per year, according to VolQuest, as they reported on Tuesday, as Axel Logistics will now have a logo on the right shoulder of the jerseys, where if it's a white uniform, it will be the orange logo. If it's an orange jersey, it will be the white logo there for Axel Logistics, there for the Tennessee Vols and Lady Vols basketball programs for the next 5 seasons, there for Tennessee. Also on Tuesday, Tennessee Tech defensive back transfer Monty Hunt commits to transfer to Tennessee, as Hunt had entered the portal back in January. Now, at that time, he was out of eligibility. He was hoping to get what was one of his JUCO years back from earlier in his career, but he has now obviously gotten a fifth year thanks to the recent court ruling in Colorado. Now, that may change, but as of right now, he does have a fifth season there for Monty Hunt. He is now committing the transfer to Tennessee after, obviously, they have lost a couple of defensive backs in recent days. First game of the season for Tennessee is coming up on September the 5th, where they're welcoming the Furman Paladins. On Tuesday, Furman head coach Clay Hendricks named his starting quarterback. It's Jake Garcia, the transfer from Michigan, who's also played at East Carolina during his playing career there for the graduate senior. Obviously, remember ETSU, although they're in the same league as Furman, do not play the Paladins this season, of the one SoCon school not on their schedule. High school scores last night. We'll start off in volleyball. Science Hill sweeps Elizabeth in 3 sets. It's Westridge over Hampton in 3 sets. North Green winning in 5 sets over Volunteer. Cherokee sweeping Cott County in 3 sets. And Providence Academy sweeping David Crockett in 3 sets. In girls soccer, Science Hill shuts out David Crockett 9-0. Daniel Boone defeats Dobbins Bennett 2-1. It was Tennessee High shutting out Westridge 8-0. University High over Cosby 4-0. Greenville taking down Volunteer 4-0. Morristown West over Sullivan East 7-0. Cott County rolling past Unicoi County 9-0. And it was Providence Academy and Alcoa finishing in a 1-1 draw. And ETSU women's volleyball had an exhibition to open up their season at Brooks Gym last night against Appalachian State. It was the Mountaineers coming in and winning in 4 sets as they take it 25-22, 16-25, 26-24, 25-21 over the Bucks on Tuesday evening in Johnson City. 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
1: 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All right, so as we continue here on this Wednesday, Jacob Townsend with you, taking your phone calls at 423-477-1064, 423-477-1064 on this Wednesday morning. We discussed it yesterday with Bud that CBS Sports had put out this article on Monday that they had put different teams into these brackets of the $50 million club and the $40 million club when it comes to the amount that people are paying to build their roster in 2026 in college football. John Talty of CBS had wrote the article. LSU was in that group. You also had Texas, Texas A&M, Oregon, Miami, Ohio State in that $50 million group. In the $40 million group, that's where you had Georgia. That's where you had Tennessee, USC, Ole Miss, they were in that grouping. So with that, yesterday, Michigan as well was down there in that other group as well. You, at least for me, I was sitting there going, well, aren't there some teams we're missing here? Aren't we missing a couple of teams that you would figure would be up in this group? With the way we talk about Texas Tech, with the way we give credit to Kurt Cincinnati in Indiana, the way they went out there and built a roster, they cost money, did it not? They got Fernando Mendoza in the portal. They got Josh Hoover in the portal this past year now from TCU, where other schools wanted Josh Hoover. And there was one school in the SEC not mentioned that. I was like, hey, this is a story. The fact that Alabama's not being mentioned is a story. So yesterday, John Talty wrote a second piece after that first one on Monday. And the headline on this one was college football's biggest spending surprises. Why Alabama, Texas Tech, and Indiana missed the top 12. So this is what he wrote about Alabama. The Nick Saban discount carried Alabama in the early years of NIL, with the program able to succeed in spite of smaller war chests than many of its rivals. Over Saban's last three seasons in Tuscaloosa, Alabama spent less total, $19.7 million, than any SEC program will spend on a single season roster in 2026. Alabama's come a long way since the end of the Saban era, but still a level or two below the elite spenders in the low $30 million range. Never was that more evident than in the winter transfer portal when the Tide landed North Carolina State transfer running back Hollywood Smothers, filling a major need, only for Smothers to flip to a richer Texas Longhorns program. The Tide start the preseason ranked number 13, their lowest ranking since 2008, and it isn't a huge surprise when you review the roster. While rivals are spending big on transfer quarterbacks and instant impact players, Alabama has real potential, but few proven elite players coming into the season. It has prioritized spending on its high school recruiting rather than expensive portal shopping. Alabama signed the SEC's ninth best transfer class in 2026, which could pay off if former five-star quarterback Keelon Russell wins the starting job and lives up to the hype. I hit it yesterday. This is what Kalen DeBoer has been saying without saying it. He's been sort of tiptoeing around, hey, we're not spending a ton of this. John sort of spins it like, hey, maybe they're choosing to do it. No. This isn't a choice. This is what they have to do. When you sign a running back in Hollywood Smothers from NC State last January and you think you've got him, and then 2 days later he says, nope, I'm back in the portal, and goes to Texas because why? Texas offered him more money. Very simple. They offered him more money. And this is what they have right now going on. They're in that situation with Alabama and their situation with their sort of NIL and the rev share, to where it's not quite up to the level of these other schools that we talked about yesterday that are in that top 12. So I was not surprised to see Alabama not mentioned. I just pointed out to say, hey, this is a story. This is what DeBoer's been trying to tell everybody. Hey, you keep trying to hold me to these expectations of what you did before. This is a new world we live in now. It's a new world. This is not Saban's world. Yes, Saban got a discount for his last couple of years. Guess what? The discount doesn't matter anymore. Even if Saban was there, he wouldn't get that kind of discount. He'd get a discount, like Ohio State gets a discount. Georgia gets a discount. You have success. You have NFL success of players. You'll get discount, sure. You wouldn't get the discount that he was getting in those last few years of his tenure in the early years of NIL anymore. But the two schools who weren't mentioned, let's hit them here for a moment. Texas Tech and Indiana. The Red Raiders get talked about all the time, right? Joey McGuire, their head coach, says they're a villain now because they spend money. And Texas Tech's not supposed to be doing that. That's not what people expect out of the Red Raiders in Lubbock. Well, then why weren't they in the top 12? If they're out there getting Sorsby in the portal like they did last year, well, why are they not in the top 12 if they're beating out Texas and Ohio State for top-tier high school offensive linemen in recruiting classes? This is what John Talty said about the Red Raiders. They were probably a surprising exclusion on the top spenders list for many. After all, they're the headliner of the NIL era, a program that's lifted itself above the rest of the Big 12 in large part because of its investments and willingness to spend. Texas Tech's roster is in the low $30 million range for 2026 per sources, but that comes with a Brendan Sorsby-sized asterisk. He had his $5 million plus salary been on the books for the full year, the Red Raiders would have been on the cusp of the top 12. Either way, Texas Tech is comfortably atop the Big 12 for this upcoming season. There's an understanding in Lubbock that a roster cost in the 30s will put Texas Tech in position to potentially win the Big 12 every year. We figure they have a $10 million more advantage on any conference foe to work against and give the team a chance to compete in the playoff. Don't expect Texas Tech to slow down anytime soon. Their 2027 recruiting class, which is headlined by the nation's number one defensive lineman, Jalen Brewster, is already a top 10 group. And Texas Tech will always be among the most aggressive spends in the transfer portal. Now there's Indiana. Kurt Cignetti and Indiana's gotten a lot of attention for what they did in 2 years. First year becoming a playoff team, second year becoming the first ever 16-0 team in college football history to win the national title. Coming from James Madison. And yet, they're not in the top 12. There's a lot of portal. They went out there and got a lot of guys in the portal. Again this year, went out and got a lot of guys in the portal. Why aren't they in the top group? Thought it was about money. Thought it was about this alumni base that they had. This one of the biggest alumni bases in all of the United States that was pouring in this money to build this roster. Well, let's look and see what John Talty had to say about the Hoosiers. Indiana's 16-0 national championship winning 2025 season may never be matched, especially when you consider its long track record of failure and relatively economic spending on its roster. The Hoosiers were not one of the top spenders in the sport when they won it all, not even close, really. But with that success has come increased spending. Indiana added one of the most expensive portal quarterbacks in Josh Hoover and beat out top programs for Michigan State receiver Nick Marsh. Even the type of prospect Indiana wants has changed since Kurt Cignetti pushed the Hoosiers into a new stratosphere within the sport. Sources have indicated to CBS that the Hoosiers made it clear to agents this offseason they were being more selective with their transfer portal takes and plan to add a different caliber of player. That's reflected in the transfer class, which ranked 8th nationally despite including only 17 transfers, the first time in Cignetti's tenure the Hoosiers took fewer than 23. Indiana didn't spend like a blue blood on its way to a 2025 national title, but with the way the Hoosiers have invested this offseason with the roster pushing into the $30 million range, they're operating like a team with plans on annual contention. It just is not enough yet to crack the top 12 highest paid rosters in the sport. So, just a note there on those three schools that I mentioned yesterday about how, hey, that's interesting that they're not in there. Alabama, well, because they're not spending the way that you would think they would be because they're Alabama. There's an important note there when you talk about Kalen DeBoer and their success or lack thereof. Texas Tech, they get a lot of attention. Indiana, success. Where's those teams at? Good points there by John Talty yesterday in his article there on CBS Sports. Hey, before we go any further, We just got this note in a moment ago.
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1: Carter County 911 is asking people to avoid Highway 19E this morning near the Tiger Creek, Simile Creek intersection. That's due to a bad motor vehicle accident this morning. Once again, Carter County 911 is asking people to avoid Highway 19E near the Tiger Creek, Simile Creek intersection due to a bad motor vehicle accident on this Wednesday morning. 923 here on this Wednesday on the Morning Monster. Two other schools I think are interesting because we've talked about this before when people have made coaching changes. Because there's nothing that schools love to do than have a coach who's not having success and say, well, we're going to stop putting money into this coach. We're going to give up on this guy, but we're going to start already building up and we're going to invest in the new guy. So rather than helping out the guy you already have, we're going to throw in the towel on him and go invest money in the next guy. Give you two examples. Inside the SEC, Florida, to their credit, invested for Billy Napier in Florida over the last couple of years, but now have taken up an entire another notch for John Summerall. Hugh Freeze at Auburn. They were recruiting pretty well at Auburn. Now, hit it up a few extra notches. You got Alex Golish in town on the Plains. Andy Staples of On3 wrote about it on Tuesday, saying they're spending like college football playoff contenders, but can they actually crash that field is what he was talking about. Steve Sarkisian, head coach at Texas, made a comment to Chris Lowe earlier this spring saying, quote, I know everyone wants to point at five or six schools, but I bet there are 25 schools that are paying a ton of money at this point, right? I mean, and I'm not naming names, but the list is long. So now it becomes who's buying what at the end of the day? Can you put a roster together that can play as a team that can compete for a championship? Sarkisian's team obviously lands above the line, but Sarkisian's point was that a team doesn't necessarily have to spend as much on its roster as Texas does to be in the mix to win a national title. Last year's national champ, Indiana, spent between $20 and $22 million when other college football playoff participants spent well over $30. This year, teams have eclipsed $40 and getting close to $50 million. But can Auburn and Florida fit into that group? They're investing. They're building up their roster. They're going into portal. And their schedules aren't brutal. There's a path, it seems like, with both of them. That game in September, September 19th, Florida plays Auburn on the Plains. Week three for both teams. Neither one. Auburn has the Baylor game in Atlanta in week one, but you'd think both teams would be 2-0 going into that game in week three on the Plains. Both first-year head coaches, both coming from American. That game's going to be extremely important between those two. Because the winner of that game is going to be able to have some bragging rights when it comes to whose first-year head coach is more successful so far. Second, they're going to have some rights to maybe making a run over the next month and a half. Are they still a part of a playoff chase once they get to November? Are they still part of a playoff chase once you turn the calendar over to month 11? Because I think the winner of that game may have that possibility. Now, I think there's a strong chance that I think Florida loses at Auburn, and I think they could bounce right back and beat Ole Miss the next week. I think you're going to see a lot of that in the SEC this year. I don't think there's a ton of separation between a lot of these teams. I think you're going to see a lot of, hey, this team just beat that team, but oh, wait a second, this team just got beaten again this last week by this team, and then A beat C, C beat B, D beat A beat E, E gets the win over B. Get ready for that. And you're going to see a lot of that this year in the league. That's why I think there's going to be a lot of 9-3 teams, 8-4 teams looking around at each other and going, I don't see that much difference because they're going to have a lot of the same wins and losses head-to-head, beat this team, but I beat that team that beat you. It's going to be a lot of that this year in the SEC. And I think you're going to see that early when you've got LSU, Ole Miss, Florida, Auburn in those first week three. And then the following next couple of weeks, you got LSU, Texas A&M. Let's say this. I think this is a strong possibility. I think Ole Miss beats LSU in Oxford. Auburn beats Florida in Auburn. Florida beats Ole Miss. LSU beats Texas A&M. Texas A&M beats Auburn. You're bouncing around there to where everybody's getting a loss. You notice that? through September, all five of those teams that you were probably hoping, say, okay, maybe one, two of those come out undefeated. What if they all come out with at least one? Maybe they all, maybe some of them come out with two or three losses going into October. It's a true possibility. That's why there's going to be a little bit of carnage there inside the SEC. And we can get into the conversation if it's because it's deeper, tougher, whatever. There's just not that much separation. The separation between 4 and 10 is just not that much in the SEC, I don't think, going into this upcoming year. 9:28 here on this Wednesday morning. Hey, got to step out for a break. When we return, Sporting News ranked out the top 25 best college football characters over the last 140 years. This is coaches, players, broadcasters, anyone that's had anything to do with college football. Who's number one? Best character, if it's anybody of that grouping, some of them overlap with each other. Somebody, right? There's people near the top of this list that could fit as a player, a coach, and a broadcaster. Who's number one? We'll get to that there coming up as we continue on a Wednesday on the Morning Monster and 640 the BXSM.
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2: It's mild morning on this Wednesday. We're looking at hot and humid weather today. Upper 80s near 90 degrees this afternoon. Enjoy the dry weather. We do have some showers and storms that will be returned to the area as early as tomorrow morning. And then again on Friday, temperatures still in the 80s. From Storm Team Love Weather, I'm meteorologist Jeremy Eisenzahl.
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1: On this Wednesday morning, as we continue on the Morning Monster and 640 to the XSM, the Sports Monster 101.5 to the QTHD2 as well. All right, top 25 greatest college football personalities of all time from Sporting News. I loved this piece yesterday. I was reading it yesterday. I said, all right, how are you going to do this? How are you going to sort of try to make it work between coaches, players, broadcasters? I forgot one other thing, mascots. There's also mascots on the list as well. Number 25. Is this guy too low? Ed Orgeron? There's 24 better characters than Ed Orgeron, whether you like him or not, just for the personality of, hey, go Tigers. You never know what's going to come out of his mouth. He celebrates a national title by talking about eating a ham sandwich at 3 a.m. in the morning. Come on. Ed Orgeron, there's 24 better than him. I'm not so sure. Ed Orgeron, though, comes in at 25. 24, Oregon's mascot. Do you know what the mascot's name is? You may be thinking it's just the duck. No, he's got a name. Great name. Phenomenal name. Puddles. It's a great name for a duck. Oregon's mascot, Puddles, is number 24. Puddles is better than Ed Orgeron. I like Puddles, but come on. 23, formerly of CBS, now Fox, play-by-play announcer, Gus Johnson. Now, he's not my cup of tea. Let me make that abundantly clear. Gus Johnson is not my cup of tea, but he is certainly a personality in the sport. Number 22, going back a little bit here, first national championship actually credible winning head coach, no offense, Ed, Woody Hayes at Ohio State. Woody was a personality. Starting with the way it ended, obviously, but everything else in between, Woody Hayes was a personality. Here's the first one we have of the overlap of a player and coach. He was also a broadcaster, just never really did college. He did more NFL at one time. And that is Deion Sanders, former Florida State defensive back, Colorado head coach. What they wrote about Deion Sanders was, at Florida State, primetime called a shot and a punt return touchdown against Clemson before high-stepping through punter Chris Gerdaki for a TD as one of the best and most flamboyant defensive backs and returners of all time. At Colorado, Coach Prime is doing it his way through the transfer portal recruiting heading into his fourth season with the Buffaloes. He arrived in Boulder with fanfare, and 2 years later, Travis Hunter, another two-way player, won the Heisman Trophy. Back to the broadcasters. Personally, my favorite. You grow up watching the SEC on CBS. I don't know how this person wouldn't be your favorite. I know there's some fans just didn't like him. I never got that. That always felt extremely dumb to me. I'm going to be quite blunt. If you didn't like Vern and Gary, I just don't know what you were hoping for. I've always liked Gary Danielson. I thought Gary was phenomenal. Did some things that Romo did. Now, I'm not trying to compare his other life to Romo, but Romo obviously got all kinds of credit early on as the NFL analyst for predicting plays. Gary Danielson did that for years, not only at CBS, but previously to that at ABC as well, where he would study so much to where he would call out what was coming up next from a certain team. I always thought Gary was great. And when he was with Vern, and I loved him with Brad as well, but when he was with Vern, there was something special about a Saturday afternoon in the SEC. Number 20 is Vern Lundquist, Uncle Vern. And there's, Keith Jackson, I know, is sort of the voice of college football that everybody thinks of. There's Musburger. There's obviously ones of this generation now. Give me Vern. Big game. Give me Uncle Vern. Alabama, LSU, Tennessee, Florida. I don't care what the game is. I want Lundquist on the call. There's going to be incredibly well done. He's going to hit the moment. And you're going to feel like you were there for something special with Vern on the call. What they wrote about Vern on Sporting News was Lundquist and later Brad Nesser combined with Gary Danielson and sideline reporters Jill Arrington, Tracy Wolfson, and Allie LaForce as the soundtrack for the SEC's dominant run through the BCS and early college football playoff era in the 2000s. Lundquist's versatility and Danielson's takes were the perfect blend for the afternoon spot for a conference that piled up national championships. The kick six remains the best example of that teamwork as the tension built ahead of the memorable call. CBS has shifted the focus on the Big Ten, but the best era featured Uncle Vern. Number 19, Notre Dame head coach Newt Rockne. Yeah, you again, Rockne certainly as a character, as a personality, when you learn the history of what he was like during that time at Notre Dame. First quarterback on the list. Now, I was looking through it earlier. How many actual QBs made the list? I know there was at least two. I think that may have been it. Two kind of, I guess you can make the argument for four. You're going, well, wait a second. Is it two or four? Well, two are in there because what they did as a quarterback. Two other former quarterbacks are in there for what they did after being a quarterback. The first one that's in the on the list here for actually what he did as a quarterback, being a personality, Johnny Football, Texas A&M quarterback Johnny Manziel. The game against Alabama in 2012, there was also a game that season against Louisiana Tech. There had been a hurricane earlier that year that had that game backed up. That was supposed to be the season opener. And a game got backed up to October and November. So their actual season opener, his first ever start of his college career, came against Florida. When Florida is pretty good, that is still latter stage Muschamp there in Gainesville in 2012. And then really, he obviously took off after the game there against Alabama. And just amazing year there for Johnny. Went on to win the Heisman. And then obviously we know all the other stuff that came with it, with him in the NCAA following that. But just an amazing run there for Johnny at Texas A&M. Yes, he was certainly a personality. Here's one of the other quarterbacks that I would say obviously was a QB, but not on this list because of his time as a quarterback. Number 17 is Kirk Herbstreit. No one thinks of him as now the QB for what he did at Ohio State. He is known for College Game Day and Saturday nights. And he's had some moments over his year, over the years, right? I've always liked Herbie, personally. I've enjoyed Herbie on game day. I enjoy Herbie on Saturday nights. I enjoy Herbie with Al Michaels on Thursday nights on the NFL games on Amazon Prime. I've always been a fan. And I loved his relationship with Lee Corso there on game day. I loved him and Musburger. I don't love Fowler as a play-by-play guy. I really enjoy it when Reese Davis fills in with Herbie on the Saturday night primetime game when Fowler's doing tennis. But Herbie, number 17. Number 16, Bobby Bowden. Now, different kind of personality compared to a lot of the other ones on this list. He's very different than Newt Rockne. He's very different than Woody Hayes, Ed Orgeron, three coaches we've already mentioned. And there's plenty more to come. But Bobby Bowden, certainly a top-level personality in the sport. 15, you don't usually think about this guy's college football career because his NFL career is so wild and his media career after that as well. But he got started in college while wearing, as a wide receiver, the number 47. Michael Irvin at Miami. Obviously a key player on the 1987 national championship team. He had a great love for Miami that certainly has carried it all the way through. And guess what? He's still around Miami. You couldn't turn on a game with him on TV last year without seeing him all over the sideline there for the U in 2025. Number 15 is Michael Irvin. Number 14, back to the coaches. Again, before my time, but from everything I can read and understand, personality would be one way to describe this human being. Number 14 is former Oklahoma head coach Barry Switzer. Switzer, obviously, the son of a Bootlegger, if you remember that right, I believe, right? The Bootlegger's Son, wasn't that the book that he wrote years ago? You obviously have him cutting some corners, to be fair, with the NCAA, right, with Billy Sims, Brian Bosworth, Leroy Selman, many others as well. Obviously, the rivalry there with him in Texas to where he kind of pushed Daryl Royal out there at Texas for the way they were able to dominate that series. Won three national championships at OU as well. Number 13, back to the mascot. We had Puddles earlier. This is, I believe, the last mascot on the list, right? Is there another one up there? I don't think so. In the top five? No. Two mascots on the list. If Puddles was 24, who's the number one mascot when you think of a personality? You have a couple options, right? You have the Trojan at USC, the Leprechaun at Notre Dame, Brutus at Ohio State. None of them. Mike the Tiger? No. Bevo? No. Would it be Smokey? No. Ugga at Georgia, number 13. Is it because he bit the Auburn receiver Robert Baker all those years ago? Is that the reason why? Is it because Bevo nearly trampled him at the Sugar Bowl in 2019? That seems a little bit high there for Ugga, personally. Number 12, Bear Bryant. I don't think anything else needs to be said.

best burger absolutely on the list. Now in the top 10. Number 10 is Florida quarterback Tim Tebow. That's the other QB. So you had Manziel and now Tebow. Now, again, it's kind of like when he was on the villain list a few weeks ago for ESPN. You understand Tebow's story. You're going, none of that really makes sense to who he is. But the everything surrounding Tebow absolutely has him belonging on this list for this ranking. Number 9, Nick Saban. Personality-wise, always underrated in that fashion. Always underrated. Number 9, Nick Saban. We've only had all the other schools only get one head coach. Notre Dame gets two. We already had Newt Rockne. If you're wondering, Eric Parsegian did not make the list, nor did Brian Kelly, nor did Dan Devine. No, nobody wanted to get Bob Davie on the list? No, okay. Lou Holtz, number 8. Personality-wise, absolutely. All understood there. If you remember, we were talking about the coaches earlier, or the quarterbacks earlier. We had the two that I said are true on there because what they did is quarterbacks, Manziel and Tebow. Then there were two other ones that were former QBs that are on the list for other stuff that they did beyond being a quarterback. We already saw Kirk Herbstreit. Number 7 is a guy that's not even listed as a quarterback. He's just listed as what he was as a head coach. Number 7 seems low. That's Florida head coach Steve Spurrier. Now, they also want to list him as the Florida head coach. They didn't put South Carolina, didn't put Duke. They just list him as the Florida head coach. This is what they write about Spurrier. How many fan bases despise the head ball coach? Well, according to ESPN, he's the super villain for 5. Tennessee, Florida State, Clemson, Georgia, and Kentucky. Spurrier had a self-assured smirk under the trademark visor, and he dished out so many one-liners over the years that still get repeated today. You can't spell citrus without UT. Free Shoes University. Spurrier, who won the Heisman Trophy in 1966 with his alma mater, brought fun and gun to the field as the Gators coach in the 1990s. With that, he inflamed the rivalries with Tennessee, Georgia, and Florida State along the way. Number 6 is his buddy. Paul Feinbaum is number 6. Everybody has their own opinion. Nobody's in the middle on him. I like him personally. I enjoy Feinbaum. I think he's fun. When I see him going on SportsCenter or First Take or Get Up, and he's really riled up over something, I mean, that's watching Tiger in his prime. That's Kobe going for 81. That's Manning versus Brady. That's what that is with Feinbaum. You've got to appreciate it. You may not like it, but you've got to appreciate it. And if you watch his show, it's a very different Feinbaum. That's where I know him, is his show. It's a very different Feinbaum. But Paul Feinbaum comes in at number 6. Number 5, Brian Bosworth, the Boz. Number 4, the last play-by-play broadcaster on the list. Not the last broadcaster, but the last play-by-play broadcaster. Mentioned him earlier, Keith Jackson. Number 3, your last coach on the list, Mike Leach. I think at times we kind of overrate the personality of Mike Leach, rest in peace. But him being above Spurrier is a little much for me. If you want to put him behind Spurrier, fine. He's definitely on the list. Definitely on the list. But him being above Spurrier is a little much for me. Number 2, here's one that gets forgotten. Because for my generation, they probably just don't even remember him. Because he wasn't a part of game day during the 2000s. When game day started hitting its peak. That's Beano Cook. Longtime college football sports writer and broadcaster, known as the Pope of college football. If you haven't seen some of the highlights of Beano back in the day with Fowler, Brando, Corso, and different guys, tell Fowler I can hear him. They're phenomenal. Find them on YouTube. Find them on social media. He was ahead of his time. Oh, could you imagine a college football segment or even a show of just Beano and Paul Feinbaum going back and forth? Beano arguing for the Big Ten and the Northern schools. Paul arguing for the Southern schools. We missed a great opportunity there. Sadly, Beano no longer with us. But that was ahead of his time there with Beano Cook. He would have been phenomenal in this era of TV. And then number 1, if you're putting all these other broadcasters on the list, and I mentioned it earlier, there are those who are on there because they were players, coaches, broadcasters. Somebody was a Sunshine Scooter as a player.

0: was in the same backfield as Burt Reynolds at Florida State as a coach, coached at Indiana, coached at Louisville, and then as a broadcaster became more and more famous than ever before in any of the other jobs he ever had. Yep, we're talking about Lee Corso. Number one by a long shot. Number one by a long shot. You may not have liked him. You may not have loved the headgear. You may not have loved what he said about your team every single time. But absolutely, he is on the list for Lee Corso and the number one personality in college football, according to the Sporting News. Just a fun piece yesterday there from them, ranking the top 25 personalities in college football there from the Sporting News for their 140th anniversary there of their magazine and the website. Bill Bender from Sporting News is going to join us tomorrow at 9:10 on a Thursday. So looking forward to that there tomorrow there with Bill on a Thursday morning on The Morning Monster. 9:50 on this Wednesday. Got to step out for a final break. Back to wrap it all up after this on 640 WXSM.
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13: It's mild morning on this Wednesday. We're looking at hot and humid weather today. Upper 80s near 90 degrees this afternoon. Enjoy the dry weather. We do have some showers and storms that will be returned to the area as early as tomorrow morning. And then again on Friday, temperatures still in the 80s. From Storm Team Love Weather, I'm meteorologist Jeremy Eisenhoff.
0: On this Wednesday. Thank you, Jeremy. Coming up tomorrow on a Thursday morning on The Morning Monster, it'll be Bud and myself, as always, on a Thursday. Taylor Zarzer, voice of the Titans, will be with us early tomorrow morning, 7:30 there in hour number two. Taylor's got some golf stuff going on there tomorrow, so he's going to join us a little bit earlier than usual on a Thursday morning. Talk about it. Obviously, the first preseason game being in the books for the Titans. We'll get set for preseason game number two on Sunday night there against Seattle. Remember, that game's on Fox, but you can also obviously listen to it here on the Sports Monster. And then also, you will have a, let's see here, a coming up tomorrow, let's see, Bill Bender. That's what I was about to say. Bill Bender at 9:10 from Sporting News. They're in the final hour of the show. We'll talk about some of their stuff there. They've ranked out a ton of different stuff in college football there. Therefore, the Sporting News writers and the college football articles for their 140th anniversary. We'll get to that with Bill tomorrow at 9:10, as well as also hitting on some preseason college football stuff there on a Thursday morning there with him. But I'm looking forward to something to TZ. Been a while since we've had Taylor on the show. I guess it's been since around the draft or so in April that we've talked to Taylor. So looking forward to getting Taylor back on here on a Thursday morning to talk Titans. And who knows? We may touch on a few other topics there with him, as well as obviously Taylor also handles college football. It'll be him and Matt Stinch coming back together there on the SEC Network. They're the one crew, at least in the booth. They're changing sideline reporters this year, but in the booth part of that, staying the same on the SEC Network this season. As Dave Neal now will be with Cole Kublik, and you'll have the new primetime crew as Matt Schumacher and Aaron Murray, who was with us last week here on the show, is the new primetime crew there on the SEC Network as well. So looking forward to talking to Taylor tomorrow morning. The Eric Gaines Show with Brian Rice is next, followed by Josh and Swain, and then it'll be Bill Meade in for Sportsline at 3 o'clock. We get closer and closer to football season. We'll be inside 10 days tomorrow for ETSU. We'll get keep getting you set there for the Bucks and Campbell. Certainly a lot of that next week there for ETSU in the lead-up to game number one next Saturday there in Johnson City. Also, high school football officially gets underway there for the teams in the area, beginning tomorrow night with Johnson County and Sullivan East, and then everybody else there on Friday evening here in Northeast Tennessee. Talk to you on a Thursday on the Morning Monster on 640 the BXSM, the Sports Monster.
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15: If you were to ask someone to name the best teams in the NFC this season, I'd bet they would say the Los Angeles Rams and the Seattle Seahawks. And it makes sense. The Rams are absolutely loaded. The Seahawks defending Super Bowl champions. But there's a team in the NFC West that's flying under the radar, and it's not the Arizona Cardinals. Kyle Shanahan and the San Francisco 49ers. I think the Niners will beat the Rams week one in Melbourne. Don't sleep on San Fran. I'm Nick Costos.
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13: Sunny and hot and dry on this Wednesday, near 90 degrees, mid-60s tonight. Scattered showers will be back on Thursday morning, and that chance of rain will continue Thursday afternoon. Another round of storms expected on Friday. Not a washout, but a pretty good chance for some scattered to widespread rain showers and a few storms through Friday afternoon. From Storm Team Love Weather, I'm meteorologist Jeremy Eisenhoff.
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22: I'm Bill Meade, and I'm joined by Jeff, Brian, and Kevin of Hayworth Tire and Automotive. And guys, I understand you have some big news you want to pass along to the public.
23: Bill, we do, and we just got named the number one tire store in Kingsport by the Times News. And I take that as a very big compliment from my customers for all the years, and we just want to say thank you for the support.
24: And as well as I got voted best tire store in Elizabethton. 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
25: And then we also got best tire store in Johnson City at Hayworth Tire. We like to say, like Brian and Kevin said, thank you for everybody's business and loyalty and voting for us, and we appreciate everybody's business.
22: Guys, it sounds like you've got the Tri-Cities covered at Hayworth Tire and Automotive. Remember, that's Jeff in Johnson City, Brian in Kingsport, and Kevin in Elizabethton. You're riding on their reputation.

0: it the world famous reset. It's the world famous fried chicken. That's Gus's, Sutherland Avenue, Lovell Road. Catering available all the time. In the Ainge household, we use them for every event we do. We'll call Philip and we'll say, hey, this is how many people we need and it's always hot. It's always delicious. And if you're looking for a place to go eat lunch, take the family to, it's like walking into Cheers. Hey, everybody says hi and you get a nice world famous fried chicken meal. Brian Rice, what are we doing for the next 2 hours?
1: Yeah, we are now 17 days until football time in Tennessee.
0: Right around the corner.
1: Big topic Wednesday. The AP poll dropped on Monday right after we went off the air. It's time to play the annual game. Who in the top 10 is going to be unranked? And who is unranked is going to make the playoff?
0: Do we need to draw audio straws to see who gets to pick first? Because I
1: have three, so I don't care.
2: I've had to go last the last 2 years.
1: That's fine. You can go first.
0: Yeah, that's fair.
2: Because I think Charlie's going to steal mine.
1: You can go first. I have three in the top 10, and one of them is probably a hot take. So whichever one I get, I guess.
2: So
1: okay, we'll do that coming up here in a few. But also the team outside the top 25 that has a chance to make the playoff. And then you guys talked a little bit about team outside the top 7 that has a chance to win a championship, because nobody picked outside the top 7 has won the national championship.
0: Unless you have a Heisman winning, Cam Newton, Heisman first pick, 2010. Yep. Jameis Winston, Heisman first pick, 2013, Florida State. Fernando Mendoza, Heisman first pick.
2: Like
0: all champions.
2: Indiana, probably the most talented overall team out of that crop, but like the sentiment stands. Like you've either got to be a program that just has never historically done anything, so you're maybe underrated, or you're a program that gets carried by a Heisman-winning first round.
0: Yeah.
2: Like again, Cam Newton had one other player on his offense drafted. Period. Like how does that happen?
1: it was his performance in 2010 made everybody wish that Lincoln had paid the $200,000.
0: Well, until 2019, Joe Burrow. Mm-hmm. I think 2010 Cam Newton is the best college quarterback year ever, maybe. Not statistically, but like watching it.
1: Yeah, see TV every week.
0: But like to Charlie's point, though, he had one dude drafted. Joe Burrow had the two best wide receivers in the National Football League on the field for him at the same time.
1: Mm-hmm. And then
0: that's never happened.
1: Wrapping up this hour, coming up a little later on, Pat, what's the path for each quarterback to win the job at Tennessee going into this second scrimmage, and potentially that decision goes longer than this weekend. Ideally, it would be made this weekend. We'll unpack that. Play a little Call Your Shots coming up at 11. Charlie, do you have a little preview for what we may be looking at there?
2: I have several food topics,
1: okay,
2: and I'm going to need you two to decide which food topic you'd like during the break.
0: Oh, my. I like it.
1: Okay.
2: But food is the theme.
0: I hope it's not too gross, because Mr. Allen over here will probably produce that next time we're out here. That's how this all started, right?
1: But
0: it was the Alatuna, the pizza with the anchovies.
1: Yeah. But this is
0: Allen's
1: why,
0: wild. He'll do it.
1: But this is why Charlie likes that, because we get to eat good food places
0: all the time, and he doesn't get
1: any. And he doesn't get any.
0: So this is how he puts anchovies with a pickle and peanut butter. Would you eat that? Because remember, we also did peanut butter pickle sandwich.
1: The anchovies
0: that was actually pretty good.
1: The anchovies were a hard one and done. They were as bad as I imagined.
0: Have you ever eaten sardines out of a can?
1: No.
0: Never?
1: No.
0: Just, you know what I'm talking about?
1: I've smelled
0: like the
1: it
0: fish
1: and said absolutely not. Yeah, I realize it's a thing that people do. That's fine. If you want to do that, that's fine.
0: They're actually not that bad.
1: No.
0: Okay. They're actually not that bad.
1: Well,
0: sardines are pretty good, actually. Hot take. Sardines, not that bad.
1: I'll give you mine. You can have them.
0: So also, I came in here one day and just like, you know, was getting my snacks out. And then instead of some pretzels or some Copenhagen or something, I went ahead and got like some sardines and just popped
1: the
0: top.
1: I would rather eat the Copenhagen than the sardines.
0: Okay.
1: Now
0: I know where that stands.
1: It would actually probably make me sweat less than the sardines would.
0: I don't know. Not if I bring the fine cut.
1: We're inside our days of college football. Opponent preview day for Tejas Longhorns.
0: Man. A 16 in orange in Neyland Stadium.
1: Peyton.
0: Arch Manning in burnt orange playing for Texas.
1: Peyton's not going to be cheering for Arch. He'll say that he is, but...
0: Well, Peyton, that's a game where, like, Peyton is the president at the Army-Navy game.
1: He's going to be wearing a white shirt. He will wear a white shirt.
0: And he could wear the Tennessee... hold on. No, timeout. He can't wear Texas clothes. It's the Peyton Manning locker room.
1: No, he's not.
0: If he wants to cheer when Arch throws a touchdown or clap for him and say, attaboy, nephew, proud of you, like, I'm fine with that.
1: Peyton will take...
0: I don't want him to wear anything other than neutral or Tennessee, and I don't want him to go, like, bonkers if it's, like, a game-winning touchdown and Arch throws it. Like, be the president at the Army-Navy game where no matter what happens, something good is happening for your family.
1: I would be willing to bet that Peyton Manning puts himself in a place in the stadium where the camera cannot find him. Because somebody's going to get mad at some reaction to something. So I think it will be difficult for you to find a picture or video of him during.
0: If you're mad that Peyton's rooting for his nephew when he like does something well, I don't agree with that. That's fine. But if you're mad if he were to like celebrate a Texas win by hugging Cooper Manning or something, then I get that. That'd be weird.
1: Mm-hmm.
0: He's Arden. It'd be like, this would be like Danny Ainge going to a holy war and having a nephew, like, I'm the quarterback for Utah. And I go throw a touchdown, and he's giving my dad a big hug. That's okay. But if it's a game-winning touchdown and the BYU Cougars lose, because Danny's there, Peyton.
1: Yeah, he
0: you would. Can't, yeah. You can't do that. Surely he won't. I'm with you. Surely he won't.
1: I'll add more over the next 2 hours here on the air.
0: But don't get mad at him for rooting for his family. That's weird.
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1: Yeah, they're moving,
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1: 200
0: the
1: yards
0: yeah.
1: to a bigger place
0: yeah.
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0: Okay, the game on the other side is top 10 team that will finish unranked.
1: Correct.
0: And unranked team that finishes...
1: That makes the playoff.
0: Oh, that makes the playoff.
1: Yes.
0: Unranked team for playoff. Okay, I'm ready for it. I'm ready, guys.
1: That's when we return next. Here
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0: At hot and humid weather today, upper 80s near 90 degrees this afternoon. Enjoy the dry weather. We do have some showers and storms that will be returned to the area as early as tomorrow morning. And then again on Friday, temperatures still in the 80s. From Storm Team Love Weather, I'm meteorologist Jeremy Eisenhoff.
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4: Day near 90 degrees, mid-60s tonight. Scattered showers will be back on Thursday morning, and that chance of rain will continue Thursday afternoon. Another round of storms expected on Friday. Not a washout, but a pretty good chance for some scattered to widespread rain showers and a few storms through Friday afternoon. From Storm Team Love Weather, I'm meteorologist Jeremy Eisenhoff.
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1: 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He is Jason Swain, a former Tennessee receiver in VFL. I'm Josh Ward. We are at Graphic Creations. 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

0: near 90 degrees, mid-60s tonight. Scattered showers will be back on Thursday morning, and that chance of rain will continue Thursday afternoon. Another round of storms expected on Friday. Not a washout, but a pretty good chance for some scattered to widespread rain showers and a few storms through Friday afternoon. From Storm Team Love Weather, I'm meteorologist Jeremy Eisenhoff.
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3: Wait and get two extra days free. Junk be gone. The bee's knees of junk removal for two decades.

0: or if the first string quarterback gets hurt, the second string quarterback would go in, instead of having both players play in the first half of the football game, because I don't think that's what you want. Because that would tell your team that the quarterback competition is still going on. I think that would be a very confusing message.
1: I think the ideal situation always is you find your guy, you ride with that guy, and you try to build him up and the offense up around him.
0: Yep. And nowadays, you got to build up the second team guy, too, because you don't want him to check out. You don't want him to get into the transfer portal in the middle of the season.
1: Right.
0: Like, you have to understand that he is valuable because anybody can get hurt at any time. And listen, your season's probably done anyways if your first team quarterback gets hurt. But you want to be able to have the second team guy to go in and manage the situation and not be forced to have to play a third team guy and then the bottom just falls out. So very important to keep the second team quarterback engaged and involved mentally.
1: Yeah, and if it is Faison that starts, that doesn't mean it's been a bad camp for George McIntyre. Quite the opposite, I think.
0: It's been good.
1: Yeah, he kept the conversation going.
0: It's been good.
1: The first week and a half or so.
0: He has battled back from the spring. He has competed his butt off. He has definitely improved. Man, sometimes the guy's he's just good. He's just good, and I mean, Drew Bledsoe was pretty dang good, but Tom Brady was just that much better. And so there's nothing George should be ashamed of if Faison wins it, because Faison seems like that, you know, generational type of talent, the ability to throw, run, very mature for his age. Nothing to be ashamed of if George doesn't win the job. But he has an opportunity this Saturday to do something about it.
1: Mead said, I'm fine with the Bama colors. I want them to look as ugly as they deserve while we whoop them. We have just a couple minutes to go. We say thanks to Chris Bernard Engineering right here at Graphic Creations today. Appreciate Axiom Wealth Management setting us up here this afternoon. Joel producing. Let's work in a quick call from John before we go. Hey, John, short on time before the end of the show, but appreciate you calling in. What's on your mind?
2: Yes, sir. I understand about the start. Somebody's going to have to be named starting quarterback for game one. But I think that they need to listen. When Peyton Manning and Brandon Stewart was playing, Fulmer let them battle it out and let them decide in game situations who was the clear-cut number one. I think that's the approach that Heupel needs to take. Let these guys settle it. If it takes two or three games like it did with the Manning and Stewart competition, that's what it's got to be. Peace out, guys. Love you.
1: Thanks, John. Appreciate the call. I will note a slight difference is that they battled that out being kind of forced into that position during the middle of the season. Remember, they had injuries to Colquitt and Helton, and then all of a sudden the freshmen are forced into duty. This is a battle that went through spring and fall camp.
0: Yeah, I don't think that would be a great idea to play Georgia Tech and then you rotating quarterbacks in and out. The battle has taken place all spring, all summer, and fall camp. You've had three scrimmages so far between these two guys, and you're going to have your fourth one this weekend. So I don't think that's the best idea. They have been evaluated for weeks and months. They'll know who's the starting quarterback. I think some of the guys on the team already know. I think they feel it. So I think Saturday will only solidify who needs to be the starting quarterback.
1: Swain, to close things out, did appreciate this message from Chase, who said, RIP, boiling water, you will be missed. You will be missed. My Magic Tux, check out the book.
0: I'm going home.
1: Appreciate J.R. Green stopping by. Swain, appreciate you.
0: Thank you, Joshua, and I appreciate you as well, man. The kids, they're going to have a good night's sleep tonight after hearing this story about the Magic Tux.
1: Taking my Magic Tux home.
0: Yeah.
1: Yep. It's a really cool story. Thanks to J.R. Green. Thanks to everybody here at Graphic Creations. Thank you for hanging out with us and interacting with us today. We're back tomorrow at noon.
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9: Quick question for the boy dads out there. Do you know what your son sees when he opens his phone? There's a good chance it includes a world now known as the manosphere. A recent survey by Common Sense Media found 73% of teen boys regularly come across this kind of masculinity-focused content that sometimes paints men as victims and women as the enemy. Now here's what struck me. Boys rarely look for it. They may be searching for workout tips or skincare, and the algorithm serves up the rest. Child psychotherapist Katie Hurley spent 6 months studying these spaces for her new book called Breaking the Boy Code. What she found underneath all that bravado was insecurity. Boys searching for belonging, purpose, mattering. The best thing you can do as a parent is then making time to listen without rushing to fix anything. I'm Dr. Sanjay Gupta, helping you live a better life.
10: 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The Los Angeles Dodgers beat the Colorado Rockies last night 7-6 at Coors Field. Shohei Ohtani hit a two-run home run in the top of the third to put the Dodgers ahead. Ohtani now has 30 home runs on the season, and it's his sixth straight season with at least 30 home runs. The Dodgers lead the NL West by 8 games. I'm Chris Black.
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16: Good Wednesday afternoon. This is your Sports Monster update. I'm Bill Mead. Tragedy striking the Tri-Cities area today. Two Milligan University students are confirmed dead after a crash involving the university's cycling team in Carter County this morning. The Tennessee Highway Patrol reports the crash occurred on Highway 19E in the Hampton area of the county. The crash took place near Simmerly Creek Road and involved the car and the group of bicyclists. Milligan posted a statement on social media asking for prayers and identifying the two students as sophomores Halen Engdahl and Braden Rogers. Ballad Health also confirmed that at least one person was flown to Johnson City Medical Center for treatment. Officials from multiple agencies have advised that the road will be closed for several hours. The Tennessee Department of Safety and Homeland Security have scheduled a 5 o'clock news conference at Milligan. A historic third Saturday in October tradition returns as both Tennessee and Alabama will don their home jerseys for matchups against each other in Neyland Stadium this year and Bryant-Denny Stadium in 2027. The two-year jersey agreement was made in conjunction with both administrations and head coaches, along with the Southeastern Conference. It'll be the first time since the 1970 game that both teams will be wearing their home jerseys. A Georgia man burglarized former NASCAR driver Greg Biffle's home after learning Biffle and his family died in a plane crash. Terrell Williams has been charged with second-degree burglary, safe-cracking, money laundering, and other felonies. Williams was being held without bond in Cobb County, Georgia, on suspicion as well of another home burglary. Authorities reported a break-in on the home on January 8th following a December 18th airplane crash that killed Biffle, his wife, two children, and three others. The break-in at the home on January 8th resulted in the loss of $30,000 in cash, two Glock handguns, NASCAR memorabilia, and gold and silver coins. Eventually were stolen. Williams is also suspected in another North Carolina burglary that occurred when a law enforcement officer was in the hospital. Major League Baseball today, it being a Wednesday, a lot of games going on. The Braves currently tied with the Twins in the bottom of the fifth at 1-1. The Tigers lead the Pirates in the bottom of the eighth, 3-2. Mets leading the Padres 2-1 in the seventh, and no score between the White Sox and Cubs in the third. That's your Sports Monster update for this Wednesday afternoon. I'm Bill Meade.

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2: Sunny and hot and dry on this Wednesday, near 90 degrees, mid-60s tonight. Scattered showers will be back on Thursday morning, and that chance of rain will continue Thursday afternoon. Another round of storms expected on Friday. Not a washout, but a pretty good chance for some scattered to widespread rain showers and a few storms through Friday afternoon. From Storm Team Love Weather, I'm meteorologist Jeremy Eisenhoff.
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25: Well, a very pleasant good afternoon. Welcome in. It is a middle of the week edition of the program. We are with you till 6 o'clock, and then Westwood One Sports takes you overnight to the Morning Monster. It being a Thursday tomorrow, it will be Bud and Jacob. What a absolutely horrible, tragic, terrible story breaking today here in the Tri-Cities and in the Carter County community. Earlier this morning, the Milligan cycling team was out, and like a cycling team will do, they went out and they were cycling around the area near the Hampton community when apparently a motorist plowed into the group, and as a result, two very young people were killed, several others injured. I'm going to read the statement from Milligan University that was released about 2.5 hours ago, about 12:45 this afternoon. The statement says, "We are profoundly shocked and saddened to share that members of our cycling team were in an accident involving a vehicle this morning while cycling in Hampton. Sophomores Halen Engdahl and Braden Rogers were killed in this accident. Multiple other Milligan cyclists were also seriously injured and are currently receiving treatment at the Johnson City Medical Center. There are no words to adequately describe this level of loss. Our prayers are with all those impacted by this tragedy. Please keep the Milligan community in your prayers," which we are doing. What a tragic story today for this cycling program at Milligan. Halen Engdahl was a sophomore from Illinois. Braden Rogers was a sophomore, and he was from Huntsville, Alabama. We understand the Tennessee Department of Safety and Homeland Security will be having a press conference at 5 o'clock today at Milligan. I'm not sure if we can pick up a feed of that or not. to get more information. Again, it's a tragic story that you just don't have the words for it. What really hits home for me for this was where I live. It is part of a route. The street that we live on is part of a route that three or four times during the school year and into the summer months, there is a cycling competition two or three times a year, I guess. And where it is held, one of the roads they ride on is the street that I live on. And you'll see them come by. Sometimes they'll be solo. Then there'll be groups. Of course, they all have their school jerseys on. And so many times we've seen the kids from Milligan riding by on their cycles. And, if you're outside, you cheer them on. But the thing I want to make mention here is what we need to take with this and learn from this is those cyclists are going to be on the road. And in a lot of those roads, there's just not a lot of room. But it's up to us as drivers of vehicles to give them the right of way. And not to be frustrated with them because we've all of a sudden had to slow down because we can't get around them. But these were two young men who were earning a degree. They were at, getting their college degree. And, I'm just surmising here, but I'm assuming they were probably on some kind of a scholarship with this cycling team. And now, as sophomores, which means they're in the neighborhood of 19 years of age, you now have a couple of families who have to be absolutely shocked. One in Illinois, one in Alabama, not to mention the others that were injured and are being treated and will have this scar with them for the rest of their lives. It is such a tragic story. And our prayers go out to those young men's families, and certainly they go out to Milligan University with this horrific and shocking loss today in the Hampton community earlier this morning. So again, I just don't know what else to say other than our prayers are with you. Time like this, there's just not a lot of words that you can say. But if you know somebody at Milligan or know somebody that's associated with this team, next time you see them, give them a hug. Tell them you're thinking about them. You're so sorry. But this is such a tragic story that has hit the Tri-Cities area today. And we don't know all the what and wherefores, but you almost have to say this is such probably a needless loss of life. But anyway, again, our condolences and certainly our prayers go out to these two young men's families, the Milligan University community. That's about all I can say on this start of this Wednesday program. All right, moving on to the program, as we work our way with you till 6 o'clock, the Braves trailing in the top of the sixth inning to the Twins, 4-1. The Twins, if they hang on, will have swept the Braves. And the Braves right now, in the three games they've played up to this point against the Twins, have scored all of four runs. Two runs on Monday, one run last night, and now only one run today. And again, you've gotten great pitching. Tyler Molly, You couldn't have asked for better pitching last night than what he gave the Braves. He gave him 7 innings of one-run baseball, and they couldn't score. Today, Smith-Shawver back with the Braves. For the most part, pitched almost 5 innings. And then sort of hit a wall after a couple of outs in the 5th inning, but had only given up 1 run up to that point. But right now, it's the sticks of the Braves that seems to have gone south for the last several games. And, of course, tomorrow, the Braves will be playing a makeup game with the Chicago White Sox. This was a game that was postponed from a few weeks ago. And that game will be getting, that'll be a 2-10 game tomorrow. So the Braves getting a getaway day today in Minnesota, traveling to Chicago to take on the White Sox tomorrow afternoon before they then head to Milwaukee. And yet another afternoon game on Friday, and a rather unusual 4-10 start on Friday at Milwaukee. 2-10 start on Saturday, and then Sunday, of course, will be a Sunday night game. I'm assuming that's going to be an NBC TV game. But kind of interesting make-good game in Chicago tomorrow afternoon, afternoon game Friday afternoon in Milwaukee. All right, want to remind you, I hope you're going to be tuned in Friday. We got a big, big announcement to make for you, big announcement for the Sports Monster coming up on Friday. So be tuned in for that. And also Friday, we'll begin our high school football coverage. And we're actually going to start at 5 o'clock Friday. Made a little bit of an executive decision. We will carry Tennessee Prep Weekly, the season opening edition, at 5 o'clock. And then at 6 o'clock, Dobbins-Bennett football with the Indians opening up the season against Knox Central. And, of course, we've got Crockett and Unicoi County on WJCW Friday night, Westridge and Tennessee High on Nash Icon 104.9 Friday night, plus the Food City scoreboard. All right, the Braves have been able to get another run, 4-2 on an RBI hit. Who hit that? Can't really tell, but the Braves get an RBI hit and now trail 4-2 with runners on the corners and still nobody out in the sixth. So the Braves trying to cash in for a big inning here in the 6th inning after falling behind 4-1 to the Twins. All right, some things we'll be talking about. You know, yesterday, as we wrapped up the show, I was talking about players that should be in the Hall of Fame but aren't. Well, I'm going to expand on that a little bit today. I did a little research, and I am blown away by some players that are not in their respective Halls of Fame. And I'm talking about pro football and Major League Baseball. Matter of fact, on the baseball side, I could put together a starting lineup of players that aren't in the Hall of Fame because of performance enhancement. And I hope they never see the Hall of Fame. But it's a pretty good list of players. But what about players that aren't in the Hall of Fame? And maybe I'm a little biased when I look at these names because most of them were playing when I was younger, and maybe they don't have the numbers, if that's what it takes to get in the Hall of Fame. But by golly, these, and I'm not talking about just a few. I'm talking about close to 25 players that I think would be legitimate Hall of Fame players in baseball. Plus, in football, I ran across some that absolutely, to this day, I don't understand. About 8 or 10 of them. So we'll run over that. And speaking of which, what's the worst values in the NFL right now? Who is the all overpaid team in the NFL? We'll try to touch on that. Also, legal experts step in. Does Jaden Daniels actually have a case in regards to his number at LSU? He doesn't. But anyway, we'll try to touch on that as we work our way through this edition. By the way, the Braves just got a sac fly. So the runner from third scores. The runner on first moves the second. And it is now a 4-3 game with one out in the top half of the sixth inning. And the tying run is in scoring position on second base. So the Braves trying to avoid a sweep at the hands of the Minnesota Twins. I'm not sure. I'd have to look it up. But the Braves haven't been, have they even been swept this year? I know they've lost some series, and I'm sure they've been swept, but it hasn't been very often. I might do a little research during the break and see. Meanwhile, as we said, the Braves leave Minnesota to go to Chicago tomorrow to play a makeup game with the White Sox, and then it's on to Milwaukee. Last night, Milwaukee beat Seattle 22-0. 22-0. That ties a franchise record for runs scored. It also ties for the largest shutout win by margin of victory in the modern era since 1900. Now again, that's a shutout. Now, in case you're wondering, the biggest shutout win of all time was 28-0, but you got to go all the way back to 1893 when the Providence Grays defeated the Philadelphia Quakers 28-0. By the way, you might recognize the Philadelphia Quakers now as the Phillies. But this ties the Cleveland Indians in 2004 and the Pittsburgh Pirates in 1975 as the largest shutout victory, 22-0 over Seattle. Cleveland, believe it or not, Cleveland beat the Yankees 22-0. The Pirates beat the Cubs 22-0. Now, as far as margin of victory, it doesn't come close to that. The all-time record for the margin of victory, all-time, is 31. Back when the Chicago White Stockings, now the Cubs, you thought I was going to say the Chicago White Sox. No, the Chicago White Stockings became the Chicago Cubs. They beat the Cleveland Blues 35-4. Wow. But in the modern era, which is since 1900, the record was set 20 years ago in 2007 when the Texas Rangers defeated the Baltimore Orioles 30-3. 30-3. Wow. So anyway, a historical night for the Brewers last night. I'm not sure if this is an indication of just how good the Brewers are or just how disappointing the Mariners are. But 22-0. All right, a base hit. And it was Lane Thomas, by the way, that got the hit a minute ago. And now another hit, I believe, by Yastrzemski. And now runners are on the corners again with only one out. And Austin Riley is at the plate. And it'll be good to see Austin, who was really there for about 10 days, was on a roll. But here as of late has gone back to his struggling. But it is now 4-3, the Twins leading the Braves. And again, that's in the top half of the sixth inning. Trying to also catch you up to date because the Little League World Series has gotten underway today. And I believe, I don't know, I didn't see the final score. I was thinking Nicaragua had knocked off the Dominican Republic, and now Alabama's playing Washington in the first United States bracket game. But we'll keep you up to date on all that. All right, we got to take a time out on this, let's be honest, this very sad and poignant day here in the Tri-Cities area following the situation involving the Milligan cycling team earlier this morning. And again, a press conference by the Tennessee Department of Safety and Homeland Security scheduled for 5 o'clock this afternoon at Milligan with more details in regards to that. And we'll see if there's any information we can get in regards to that. We'll pass it along to you. All right, we'll take a break. The Braves have now scored the tying run on a balk. So they've called a balk on the pitcher, and so the tying run is in and a runner in scoring position. 4-4 in the top of the sixth. We'll keep you up to date as we work our way through this edition.
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2: Sunny and hot and dry on this Wednesday, near 90 degrees, mid-60s tonight. Scattered showers will be back on Thursday morning, and that chance of rain will continue Thursday afternoon. Another round of storms expected on Friday. Not a washout, but a pretty good chance for some scattered to widespread rain showers and a few storms through Friday afternoon. From Storm Team Love Weather, I'm meteorologist Jeremy Eisenhoff.
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0: Back here on this edition of the program, as we are with you till 6 o'clock. 6 o'clock, Westwood One Sports takes you overnight all the way to the Morning Monster Thursday edition with Bud and Jacob tomorrow morning. The Braves, with three runs in the top of the sixth, have now tied the Twins 4-4. Getaway day for the Braves as they get ready to head to Chicago to take on the White Sox tomorrow afternoon. A makeup game that was rained out a few weeks ago. And then it's on to Milwaukee to take on the Brewers. And, of course, the Sunday game is going to be the Little League Classic, and that's going to be played at Williamsport, Pennsylvania. So a big weekend coming up for the Braves. Again, if you're just joining us, a tragic day today as two members of the Milligan University cycling team killed today in a crash while the team was cycling on Simmerly Creek Road, or near Simmerly Creek Road near Hampton, when apparently a car ran into the group of the group of cyclists. Milligan has identified the two students that were killed as sophomores Hayland Engdahl of Illinois and Braden Rogers of Huntsville, Alabama. Both were sophomores on that cycling team. And again, the Tennessee Department of Safety and Homeland Security will have a press conference at 5 o'clock today at Milligan. It's just tough. I mean, it's tough to sit here and, I mean, I don't know what more can be said other than our prayers and condolences going out to the Milligan community, the cycling team members, and certainly the families of the two individuals that perished. Of course, we also had reports that a number of multiple other Milligan cyclists were also seriously injured and currently being treated at the Johnson City Medical Center. And if we hear more information, we'll pass it along to you as we work our way through this edition. The University of Tennessee announced today, with an agreement from Alabama, that we're going back to a throwback days. For the first time since 1970, that's 56 years, Tennessee will be wearing, when they play in Knoxville, Tennessee will wear the home orange, and Alabama will be playing the home, will be wearing, I should say, the home crimson. As a youngster, that's what I remember. Tennessee in the orange and Alabama in the red, or the crimson, or whatever you want to call it. And then in 1971, the SEC decided that the visiting teams would wear white jerseys. And Tennessee came out with these white jerseys. Then I'll be honest with you, I don't know how John Ward did it back in the day. Now, later on, Tennessee's orange jerseys would have a black trim around the number, or white jerseys, I should say, and orange numerals would have a black trim around the numbers. It made it easier to see. But when they first came out in 71, which was my freshman year at Tennessee, when they first came out, there was no trim around the numbers. And John Ward's spotter had to be eagle-eyed, because Tennessee brought out these white jerseys, orange numerals, and had the orange shoulders. Orange shoulders and orange numbers on a white jersey. I don't know how John did it. Well, he had a spotter that helped him out, I'm sure, with binoculars. But I'm excited that they're going to go back to the good old days where Alabama's going to wear their red jerseys. Tennessee will be wearing the orange jerseys. Now, if you are, like I said, it's been 56 years since it was last done. So there's a lot of people out there that have never seen this before. me, as I said, that's how I grew up. That's how I followed this this series early on. And I'm looking forward to it. I think it's great. So they're going to do it this year in Neyland Stadium, and they'll turn around and do the same thing next year in Bryant-Denny Stadium. Now, what's interesting about Bryant-Denny, this will be the first time that Tennessee has ever worn their orange jerseys in Bryant-Denny Stadium.
1: Well, wait a minute, Bill. You said it didn't stop till 1970.
0: Ah, here's the catch. Tennessee and Alabama played in Legion Field in Birmingham for 65 years, from 1932 to 1997. They played at Legion Field in Birmingham. When it was an Alabama home game. The last time they Tennessee wore the orange jerseys and Alabama wore the red jerseys in Alabama was 1969. And Tennessee won that game 41-14. That was Doug Dickey. It's interesting. That was Doug Dickey's last season with Tennessee. And so in Birmingham in 1969, Tennessee wore the orange, Alabama wore the red. Tennessee handed Bear Bryant at that time his biggest loss of his career. Tennessee won 41-14. And it's interesting. Tennessee made the cover of Sports Illustrated that week. And it was the picture that made the cover was Tim Priest, but I may be mistaken. But it was a Tennessee defensive back breaking up a pass intended for an Alabama receiver, and the Alabama receiver is getting hammered by the Tennessee defensive back. But it's exciting to know that after 56 years, that third Saturday in October is going to look like the third Saturday in October. Like it did for so many years, with Tennessee wearing the orange jerseys and Alabama wearing the red jerseys. So that's an exciting announcement today. I guess it's just, you know, other people may not be very excited about it. Me, because that's how I grew up. That's how I watched it when I was a youngster and a teenager. We're going back to those days, so that's exciting to know. All right. As we work our way through this edition, I told you earlier, I'm going to get back on a little bit of a bandwagon that I got on yesterday concerning players that aren't in the Hall of Fame. We'll get to that a little bit later on. It's also being reported today because when this story broke a number of months back, the first thing I think any civilized human being, when I say civilized, maybe any human being with morals had to think what kind of individual would be this evil, this low to do something. And what I'm talking about is after Greg Biffle, his wife, two children, and three others perished in that airplane crash on December 18th, about 3 weeks later, authorities reported a break-in at his home on January 8th. $30,000 in cash, two Glock handguns, some NASCAR memorabilia, and gold and silver coins were stolen. Who would break in to somebody's house 3 weeks after they have perished in a horrific plane crash? What kind of sick individual would do that? Well, we found out today. Actually, yesterday, gentleman by the name of Terrell Williams out of Georgia, Cobb County, Georgia, has been charged with second-degree burglary, safe-cracking, money laundering, and other felonies by the Iredell County Sheriff's Department. He's being held without bond in Cobb County, Georgia, on suspicion of another home burglary. Investigators are saying they were led to Williams in July when Cobb County police arrested him and found items taken from Biffle's home. Investigators have recovered some of the stolen items, including NASCAR memorabilia. They also found a radio frequency detector they believe that was used during the burglary to locate security cameras. It was also said that Williams is also suspected in another North Carolina burglary that occurred, get this, when a law enforcement officer was in the hospital. This is a real piece of work, isn't it? Terrell Williams. He breaks into the house of a NASCAR driver's family and or his house and his family's house after they have perished in a plane crash. And then when he finds out that a law enforcement officer, also in North Carolina, is in the hospital, he burglarizes his house. Wow.

0: check tied to Biffle's business interests was cashed, and other attempts were made to access accounts. This activity occurred across multiple states. There's some really sick, evil people out there that would take advantage of individuals or individuals' families. When, in Biffle's case, deceased, and in the law enforcement officer's case, in the hospital. Wow. Terrell Williams of Cobb County, Georgia, the one that is being charged in this. All right, they're in the top of the seventh up in Minnesota, still tied 4-4. The Braves and the Twins. As we said, the Braves leave Minnesota today and head to Chicago, where they will make good a game that got rained out back in June. So it'll be a 2-10 start, I believe. Yeah, 2-10 start tomorrow in Chicago, and then they will head to the Red Hot Brewers, who won their game last night over Seattle, 22-0. Wow. So it'll be a three-game weekend series with the Brewers. The first two will be in Milwaukee. The third game of the series will be the Little League Classic, being played Sunday evening at Williamsport, Pennsylvania. Then they come back home to play the Dodgers and the Rockies to close out the month of August, a month where they played a lot of home games, and now they'll move into September where they'll be playing only 9 home games. Nine home games in September, a three-game series against Tampa Bay, three-game weekend series against Philadelphia, and a three-game series against Cincinnati. That'll be all the home games. Matter of fact, I was just reading a piece today because they were talking about it. There are only, 15 home games left for the Braves. There's only 15 or 16, maybe 16. I believe they have a makeup game with Cincinnati in that series. But the last 15 or 16 home games of the season, and of course, they'll be playing 15 road games after this coming weekend with Milwaukee. So it evens out, 15 home games and 15 road games, but only 9 of those 15 are being played in Atlanta in the month of September. All right, we got to take a break. Again, Atlanta and the Twins are tied at 4. We'll get you caught up to date on all the other baseball scores in our Sports Monster update coming up at the top of the hour. So we'll be doing that as well, as we work our way through this edition. The Little League World Series getting started up in Williamsport today. And we'll try to get you caught up to date with that as well, as we work our way through what has turned out to be a tragic Wednesday here in the Tri-City area. We'll take a break and be back. Hang with us.
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0: I'm Bill Meade, and I'm joined by Jeff, Brian, and Kevin of Hayworth Tire and Automotive. And guys, I understand you have

0: some big news you want to pass along to the public.
1: Bill, we do, and we just got named the number one tire store in Kingsport by the Times News. And I take that as a very big compliment from my customers for all the years, and we just want to say thank you for the support.
2: And as well as I got voted best tire store in Elizabethton. 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
0: 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Remember, that's Jeff in Johnson City, Brian in Kingsport, and Kevin in Elizabethton. 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
15: 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For the second night in a row, Pete Crow Armstrong led off the game with a home run for the Cubs. He became the first player in MLB history with two leadoff home runs and a walk-off home run in a two-game span. PCA is certainly making his case for MVP over the Dodgers' Shohei Ohtani, who hit a home run himself last night. I'm Adam Abdallah.
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19: Looking at part of cloudy skies for tonight, your overnight low to 66 degrees. We will see a good chance of scattered showers and storms arriving overnight early morning tomorrow. And then for tomorrow, mix of sun and clouds. Scattered showers and storms are high at 86. Clouds continue tomorrow night, 50% rain chance, 65 below. And Friday, partly cloudy to cloudy at times, 60% chance of rain, high at 85. From Storm Team 11 Weather, I'm Chief Meteorologist Mark Reynolds.
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0: It's a Wednesday afternoon, middle of the week, and this is your Sports Monster Updates. I'm Bill Meade. Tragic day in the Tri-Cities area today as two Milligan University cycling students are confirmed dead after a crash involving the university's cycling team near Hampton earlier this morning. Milligan posted a statement to social media asking for prayers and identifying the students killed in the crash. Those students were sophomores Halen Engdahl of Illinois and Braden Rogers of Huntsville, Alabama. The Tennessee Department of Safety and Homeland Security has scheduled a press conference at 5 o'clock today at Milligan. Our prayers and condolences going out to the Milligan community as well as the families of the two young men who lost their lives this morning. A historic third Saturday in October tradition returns as both Tennessee and Alabama will don their home jerseys for matchups against each other in Neyland Stadium this season and Bryant-Denny Stadium next year. The two-year jersey agreement was made in conjunction with both administrations and head coaches along with the Southeastern Conference. Alabama will wear its crimson jerseys, while Tennessee will don its usual orange tops. Two schools will do the same in Bryant-Denny Stadium next season. The last time the two schools donned their home jerseys when they played each other was in 1970 in Neyland Stadium. That was Bill Battle's first season as the head coach of the Vols. A Georgia man burglarized former NASCAR driver Greg Biffle's home after learning Biffle and his family had died in a plane crash. Terrell Williams has been charged with second-degree burglary, safe-cracking, money laundering, and other felonies. He's being held without bond in the Cobb County, Georgia jail on suspicion of yet another home burglary. That one involved a law enforcement officer that was in the hospital. He is suspected of doing that burglary at that time. Little League World Series underway today. One game is complete. That's on the international side. Nicaragua defeated the Dominican Republic 2-1. Meanwhile, the first game on the U.S. side has Alabama playing Washington. They are scoreless in the third inning. The Braves, after trailing 4-1, came back to tie the game, but now the Twins have scored a run. And in the bottom of the seventh inning up in Minneapolis, the Twins lead the Braves 5-4. The Twins going for the sweep over the Braves if they can hang on and win the game. That's your Sports Monster Update for this middle of the week Wednesday. I'm Bill Meade. Have yourself a nice and safe remainder of the day, everybody.
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13: At low to 66 degrees, we will see a good chance of scattered showers and storms arriving overnight early morning tomorrow. And then for tomorrow, mix of sun and clouds. Scattered showers and storms are high at 86. Clouds continue tomorrow night, 50% rain chance, 65 below. And Friday, partly cloudy to cloudy at times, 60% chance of rain, high at 85. From Storm Team 11.
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1: And welcome back into the program here on this Wednesday with you till 6 o'clock. At 6 o'clock it will be Westwood One Sports to take you through the evening and all the way to the Morning Monster, which will be Jacob Townsend joined by Bud to take you through the morning. And then I'll be back with you tomorrow afternoon at 3 o'clock. Also, don't forget, tune in 3 o'clock on Friday. Big news here on the Monster. So hopefully you'll be tuned in for that. That'll be 3 o'clock Friday as we get ready for high school football. So big news coming out of the Monster on Friday here on Sportsline. So be tuned in for that. Yesterday, I wrapped up the show. I was talking about some players that weren't in the Hall of Fame that blew me away. And I did a little research today. By the way, Alabama and Washington are still scoreless in the bottom of the fourth inning, the first game on the U.S. side of the Little League World Series. Meanwhile, the Braves trailing in the top of the eighth inning now 6-4. The Twins had a 4-1 lead. The Braves tied it up in the sixth, 4-4, but now the Twins have come back with a pair of runs in the bottom of the seventh, so the Twinks trying to go for the sweep of the Braves. Anyway, yesterday I was talking about players that hadn't made the Hall of Fame. So I sat down and I did a little research today. And just to look to see what players aren't in the Hall of Fame. Now I'm talking about the Major League Baseball Hall of Fame in Cooperstown and the Pro Football Hall of Fame in Canton. I didn't do any research for the Basketball Hall of Fame. There's not too many players in basketball that have put up, you know, the numbers that they and didn't make it into the Hall of Fame. And I'll be honest with you, I don't know a whole lot about the NHL, the Hockey Hall of Fame. But the Pro Football Hall of Fame and the Baseball Hall of Fame, yeah, I know a little bit about. And I know when I see a certain player after their career is over and sure Hall of Famer, and then here we are a few years later and they're still not Hall of Fame in the Hall of Fame. Now, there are some in football that absolutely blow me away that they're not in Canton. I mean, it's just, it's unreal. About nine of them that I found that I cannot believe are not in Canton. On the baseball side, maybe it's because as a younger individual, I saw certain players that had quality seasons or quality players, and maybe they didn't have the numbers to warrant Hall of Fame consideration, but there are some that I sit there and I go, when I watched them play, they were Hall of Famers. Now, maybe they'd only dominated the game for 2 or 3 years, or they were, you know, a quality pitcher for, you know, 5 or 6. They didn't have a quality career of 23 years or whatever. But I'm going to run down a list of about 25 of them. Well, let me see. 3, 6, 9, 12, 15, 18, 21, 22, 23 of them. 23 of them. And I'll admit, the vast majority of that 23 were ones that played when I was much younger. But still, they were quality baseball players. But here's what's kind of interesting. I put together a team that I guarantee could win some ball games. The only trouble is they're banned or they're not in the Hall of Fame because they either were banned or they were guilty of performance enhancers and aren't there because they haven't been voted in. I mean, I'm talking about a list of players that would make a starting lineup that aren't in the Hall of Fame because they were either banned or, guess what? They use performance enhancers. Well, let me go run this team by you. This team, these are performance enhancers and banned players. Of course, at the top of the list is Barry Bonds. Barry Bonds was a Hall of Fame player before he ever started on the performance enhancers. Why he felt like he had to do that? Well, we all know why he did it. It's called ego. He completely made a mess of one of the most hallowed records in all of sports, the Major League Baseball home run records. He did. He made a mess of it. Like I said yesterday, I will never recognize Barry Bonds as the all-time home run king. Never. You can sit there and say, well, 763, that's eight more than Aaron. Now, to me, Aaron's the man. Aaron's the man. But he certainly was an outstanding player. Of course, there's Shoeless Joe Jackson. Shoeless Joe, one of the most prolific hitters in baseball history. Certainly. But he might get in the Hall of Fame now that the commissioner has decided that once you're deceased, you can get in. Pete Rose. You know, I've always supported Pete Rose being in the Hall of Fame. Roger Clemens. Gary Sheffield. Manny Ramirez. Rafael Palmeiro. Andy Pettit. These were all guys that either were banned in Shoeless Joe Jackson's and Pete Rose's case, or the others aren't in because they're not voted in because of usage of performance enhancers. And there's a couple of others that are borderline Hall of Fames, Mark McGwire and Sammy Sosa. Just saying. That's 10 players. That would make a pretty good team if they hadn't used the PEDs. So then I started looking for some players that in baseball that, in my opinion, should be in the Hall of Fame and aren't. And there are a bunch of them. Oh, wow. Mauricio Dubon on the verge of getting tossed, not happy with a strike call. And the Braves could challenge it. No, you know what? They can't challenge it. I believe it was a swing. He was called. Oh, now he's just tossed. The umpire has just tossed Walt Weiss and did it rather gingerly. And Weiss is, having a little bit of an argument with him. He just casually threw Weiss out of the game. I'm waiting to see a replay of this. So Weiss is gone. I don't think they've tossed Dubon. Let's see. We're going to see it here. I'm afraid he did. I'm afraid Dubon doesn't have an argument there. All right. Anyway, so I started browsing through some of these players. Dale Murphy. Now, remember something. No, maybe they didn't have tremendous numbers. Maybe they didn't win World Series championships. But to me, they were Hall of Fame players. How can you deny Dale Murphy in Cooperstown? He was a two-time MVP. No, he didn't hit 500 home runs. He didn't win a World Series. But he epitomized what a Major League Baseball player was about. He had solid statistics. Now, another player that I found that I'm sitting here sort of scratching my head is Roger Maris. Now, Bill, you can't put Roger in for one season. Look at his career, though. Look at his career. Yes, he hit the 61 home runs in 61. But he was also, later on, a National League MVP with the St. Louis Cardinals. Don Mattingly, along the same lines as Dale Murphy, didn't get a World Series, but was a solid player. Curt Schilling, the pitcher. Well, we all know why he's not in the Hall of Fame. How dare he express his political views that goes against the voters of the Hall of Fame? Don't look at his record. No, we can't allow him in because of his political views. Thurman Munson. How's he not in Cooperstown? Well, Bill, he didn't play that long. He was killed in a plane crash. Look at his career. How solid was it? Pretty solid. Oral Hershiser. Tommy John, who just passed away this past weekend. 288 wins. Lou Whitaker, the second baseman for the Tigers. 2,369 hits, 4 Silver Slugger Awards, 3 Gold Gloves. And now that this WAR stat is so vital, his WAR is 75.1. That is the highest WAR of any primary second baseman who's not in the Hall of Fame. Louis Tiant. Steve Garvey. How is Steve Garvey not in there? Oh, we just never liked his attitude, his demeanor. He was pretty boy. Seriously. Vida Blue. Davey Concepcion. These guys aren't in Cooperstown. But we'll see some other players get in that you're sitting there going, seriously? I don't want to take anything away from anybody that's in the Hall of Fame. But I got news for you. There's some players in there that Davey Concepcion's not. Ron Guidry. Will Clark. Fernando Valenzuela. Wait a minute. This can't be right. Maury Wills isn't in the Baseball Hall of Fame? Maury Wills? Now, I got some other players. We'll get to them in a minute that are would be a personal favorite of mine. How about Elston Howard? Dusty Baker. How is Dusty Baker not in the Baseball Hall of Fame? I went to see, did any of the Alou brothers get in? Manny. Felipe, how is Felipe Alou not in the Baseball Hall of Fame? Now, there's some others that I will admit that I'm kind of preferential to that I would like to see in the Hall of Fame. That's probably borderline. Greg Nettles. Here's a name for you. How about this one? Rusty Staub. Frank Howard. Bert Campaneris. I just gave you 23 players that are some of the most outstanding baseball players to ever play the game that's not in Cooperstown. Now, there'll be arguments because baseball is so statistically oriented. Well, you know, he didn't win 300 games. Or, well, you know, Steve Garvey, his demeanor was just kind of, we just didn't like him. Curt Schilling, well, you know, His political views, that doesn't warrant being in the Hall of Fame. Wait a minute, what about his career? maybe, if not certainly one of the most sure pitchers in Major League Baseball history when it came to the postseason. He was money in the postseason. But because he had certain political views and supported certain political candidates, the baseball writers wouldn't allow him in. And that's exactly the truth. You can sit there and say, oh, Bill Nance, not. Go look it up. That's why Curt Schilling's not in the Hall of Fame. Oral Hershiser, seriously? So then I started looking at some of the NFL players that aren't in Canton. How is Otis Taylor not in the Pro Football Hall of Fame? He was ahead of his time, one of the first receivers ever to use his, for lack of a better term, physicality to his advantage. How's he not in the Pro Football Hall of Fame? Maybe the biggest disservice is Jim Marshall. I mean, he holds a ton of NFL records. Most seasons played by a defensive player, 20. Most consecutive games by a defensive player, 282. Most consecutive starts by a defensive player, 270. Most career fumble recoveries, 30. He was a stalwart on the Minnesota Purple People Eaters. But he's not in Canton? Give me a break. Tommy Nobis. Now, there'll be a lot of people who say, Tommy Nobis. And I'm showing my age in this one. But Tommy Nobis was a tremendous linebacker at the University of Texas and was the first pick of the Atlanta Falcons. First draft pick ever in 1966. He was the NFL's Rookie of the Year in 66. That season, he recorded 294 tackles. And remember something. They only played a 14-game schedule. By the way, it's not only a Falcons franchise record, but it's unofficially the most tackles ever credited to a player in NFL history. He was on the NFL's all-decade team of the 60s. But guess what? He's not in Canton. Joe Jacoby, one of the hogs, maybe the main hog for that Washington Redskins Super Bowl run where they won three Super Bowls. With Joe Gibbs. Unbelievable. The ultimate hog, Joe Jacoby, not in Canton. How about Jim Plunkett? Wait a minute. Plunkett? Yeah. He won two Super Bowls with the Raiders. And both of them was never meant to be. Matter of fact, he won the Super Bowl of MVP in 1980 when the Raiders became the first wild card team to ever win the Super Bowl. He is the only eligible two-time Super Bowl winning quarterback that's still not in the Hall of Fame. Oh, let me run that by you again. He's the only eligible two-time Super Bowl winning quarterback that's not in the Hall of Fame. Now, when I say that, Tom Brady isn't eligible yet. Everybody else that won two Super Bowls or more, except for Jim Plunkett, are in Canton. You know, we talk about Jim Marshall. How about L.C. Greenwood? L.C. Greenwood, such an integral part of that steel curtain defense for Pittsburgh. You can talk about individual seasons with great defenses, the 85 Bears, the 2000 Ravens, but there have never been two defenses that were consistently good for a period of time like the Purple People Eaters at Minnesota and the Steel Curtain at Pittsburgh. And yet, two of their biggest contributors, Jim Marshall and L.C. Greenwood, not in Canton. Lester Hayes. Now, you may be saying, Lester Hayes? Yeah. One of the most dominant shutdown defenders in NFL history. He's also known because he wore all sorts of stick him which it got to a point where it was so bad that the NFL banned the stick'em. But even without the stick'em, Lester Hayes, one of the best defensive backs and one of the best shutdown defensive backs to have ever played the game. Matter of fact, he won the 1980 Defensive Player of the Year in the NFL. How many defensive backs have done that? And then there's one to me that, you know, to me, the two that jump out at me is L.C. Greenwood and Jim Marshall, and also Otis Taylor. But how about Kenny Anderson? Kenny Anderson. Yes, you've got Joe Burrow now and what have you, but he is the Bengals' all-time leading passer. Led the NFL in completion percentage three times. In 1981, he won both the league and most valuable player and comeback player of the year. A solid quarterback. No, he's not going to throw. He wasn't going to throw for 5,000 yards, but guess what? He did lead the NFL in passing yards in consecutive seasons. Played for 16 years. One of the most solid quarterbacks in NFL history, Kenny Anderson. So those are just some that, you know, I scratch my head. When I see Otis Taylor or L.C. Greenwood or Jim Marshall, Tommy Nobis, the ultimate hog, Joe Jacoby, and Jim Plunkett. I'm not sure what it is about Jim Plunkett that turns the voters off or turned the voters off. He was never made the Pro Bowl, but he did win two Super Bowls, which, by the way, is more than Brett Favre. That's more than Fran Tarkenton. That's more than Dan Marino. That's more than Drew Brees. I mean, these are all quarterbacks that won, that are in the Hall of Fame. That's more than Jim Kelly. But yet, Jim Plunkett, the only eligible two-time Super Bowl-winning quarterback that's not in the Hall of Fame. So, it's just so sad because you see some of these players, whether you want to talk about baseball or football or any sport, that you sit there and you're going, why are they not in the Hall of Fame? And then finally, they leave this earth, they pass away, and oh, we got to get them in the Hall of Fame, just like Kenny Stabler. And so, to me, is the biggest ripoff I've ever seen in Hall of Fame history, in any Hall of Fame history. Kenny Stabler, who I'll be honest with you. It's funny because, to me, the two greatest pure passers I've ever seen, both were Alabama quarterbacks, Joe Namath and Kenny Stabler. And Stabler, it just so happened, was in the same era as Terry Bradshaw, Bob Greasy, Fran Tarkenton, Roger Staubach. And those guys won Super Bowls. Staubach won a couple. Of course, Bradshaw won four. Greasy won a couple. Tarkenton never won one. But Stabler did win one, finally. But one of the best pure passers I've ever seen. And yet all those others I just mentioned, his peers, all made the Hall of Fame. They all made the Hall of Fame while they were living, but not Kenny Stabler. And then the year after Stabler passed away, well, I guess it's time to put the snake in. I just have never understood that. All right, we got to take a break. As we work our way through this edition, they're in the top of the ninth inning. The Braves are trailing 6-4 with one out. But the top of the order is up. Acuña Jr. is up. But the Braves trying to avoid a sweep at the hands of the Minnesota Twins. So we'll keep you up to date on that. Opening day of the Little League World Series. And there's called strike three on Acuña. So now there's two outs, so the Braves are down to their last out. And it's the first day of the Little League World Series. We'll get you caught up to date on that. Alabama playing Washington in the first United States game, the first game of the series Nicaragua against the Dominican Republic. Nicaragua won that game 2-1. All right, we'll take a break. We'll be back. More on Sportsline right after this. 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
14: Looking at partly cloudy skies for tonight, your overnight low to 66 degrees. We will see a good chance of scattered showers and storms arriving overnight early morning tomorrow. And then for tomorrow, mix of sun and clouds. Scattered showers and storms are high at 86. Clouds continue tomorrow night, 50% rain chance, 65 below. And Friday, partly cloudy to cloudy at times, 60% chance of rain, high at 85. From Storm Team 11 Weather, I'm Chief Meteorologist Mark Reynolds.

Back here in this edition of the program, as we're with you till 6 o'clock, still no score between Washington and Alabama in the first USA game of the Little League World Series. And we'll keep you up to date on that. The Braves lose 6-4, the final score, to the Twins today. So the Braves get swept by the Twins today, and now head to Chicago for a makeup game from June against the White Sox. 2:10 start tomorrow against the White Sox, and then they head to Milwaukee for a couple of games in Milwaukee, and then a Sunday game with Milwaukee that'll be played in Williamsport, Pennsylvania, the Little League Classic. So that's what's in store for the Braves. When we come back on the other side, I'm going to talk a little bit about the Jaden Daniels situation. A number of legal experts have voiced in concerning this ridiculousness that Jaden Daniels has done in regards to his number at LSU. So we'll get to that when we come back on the other side. Quick reminder, tomorrow evening at 5:30, it'll be the season debut of the Dobbins Bennett Coaches Show from Center Street Smokehouse and Grill with Don Hellman and Joey Christian. And then, of course, on Friday, we will have Tennessee Prep Weekly at 5 o'clock. And then at 6 o'clock, Dobbins Bennett football as the Indians open up the season against Knox Central at J. Fred Johnson Stadium. And also, big announcement coming up on Friday. Be tuned in at 5 o'clock Friday.

0: 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I'm Susie Armstrong. 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
4: 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Momentum earned 3 and 4 wide. The 1.5 mile blink and miss what just happened pivotal postseason battleground is back. 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
0: The 2027 NASCAR schedule is filling up and two popular venues will be on it next season. Chicagoland Speedway, which returned to the calendar this year, will be back to host the NASCAR Cup, O'Reilly Auto Parts, and ARCA Menards Series June 25th through 27th. The Joliet, Illinois facility sold out its Cup race this year after being off the schedule since 2019. Homestead Miami Speedway, which is again hosting the top three series for championship weekend in November, will also return in 2027 to host the coveted title party for Cup, O'Reilly, and the Craftsman Truck Series November 12th through 14th. I'm Susie Armstrong. This is NASCAR Today on the Motor Racing Network.

Creek Road. Apparently, a car ran into the group, and a couple of students were and cyclists were killed. Such a tragedy today in our area, and we'll give you more details a little bit later on. But as we said, the Tennessee Department of Safety and Homeland Security having a press conference at 5 o'clock. And if we hear anything in regards to that, we'll be sure to pass it along to you on this really sad and tragic day here in the Tri-Cities area. And certainly all our prayers, condolences go out to the young men's families, as well as the Milligan University community, the cycling team. Just remember those folks in your prayers today after this horrible tragedy that occurred earlier this morning. All right, another reminder, I hope you'll be tuned in at 3 o'clock Friday. We got big news coming up here on The Monster at 3 o'clock on Friday, so be tuned in for that. And, of course, hard to believe, high school football is upon us. Actually, they'll be kicking it off tomorrow night at Sullivan East, where Sullivan East will be hosting Johnson County there in Bluff City. So the high school football season getting started tomorrow night with Johnson County coming down from Mountain City down to Bluff City to take on the Patriots of Sullivan East. So the season beginning tomorrow night here in Northeast Tennessee. And, of course, the rest of Northeast Tennessee and some games in Southwest Virginia will be played on Friday. And, of course, as always is the case, we have got a number of games on our Cumulus family of stations here on The Monster. It'll be Dobbins-Bennett Friday night. Coverage beginning at 6 o'clock. Actually, coverage will begin at 5 with Tennessee Prep Weekly. And then the pregame show from J. Fred Johnson Stadium with Don Hellman and Michael Delaney will be at 6 o'clock. Kickoff at 7 between Dobbins-Bennett and Knox Central. And after the game, the Food City scoreboard. 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Well, not about, at 6 o'clock. The senior back coverage of Unicoi County at Crockett in that season opener. And then on Nash Icon, 104.9 FM, WKOS, your home of Westridge Athletics, the Wolves will start the season up in the Stone Castle against Tennessee High as Brian Moore and Paul Overby will be sending you back the action of the Wolves this season. And that'll get started Friday night, 6 o'clock on Nash Icon. But some other interesting games on Friday night. Volunteer coming off their best season in school history. They will be at Daniel Boone to take on the Trailblazers. Sevier County, who's quite a power in 4A, in 5A, they'll be hosting Farragut Friday night. Of course, it's the traditional season opener. Science Hill will be in Elizabethton to take on the Cyclones. Morristown West will be down in Greenville to take on the Green Devils. Unaka at Happy Valley Friday night in a Carter County clash. Chucky Doak will be at North Green in a Green County encounter. And Cloudland will host Midway up in Roan Mountain Friday night, and Hampton will be scooting across the state line as they'll be traveling to Avery County, North Carolina, to open the season. Over in Southwest Virginia Friday night, you have got some teams involved. Of course, Providence Academy in Johnson City, they'll be going to Nicholsville, Virginia on Friday night to take on the Titans of Twin Springs. Richlands will be at Virginia High this Friday night. This is week zero. At some point, Virginia is going to do the same thing that Tennessee did. It used to be week zero in Tennessee, and then they finally decided, that's ridiculous, it'll just be week one. Virginia will adopt that at some point. But anyway, Richlands will be at Virginia High.

0: Saturday night, Rye Cove will be at Lord Botetourt, but also Friday night, Holston will be at Southern Gap. And if you don't know, yes, Southern Gap is a new school. And what it is it is the merger, if you will, of the four Black Diamond schools, Black Diamond District schools, which include, what was it? It was Hurley, Grundy, Honeacre, and Twin Valley. Hurley, Honeacre, Grundy, and Twin Valley. And they have merged together to form a school called Southern Gap. So Hurley, Honeacre, Twin Valley, and Grundy. So those four schools merging, and they'll play their first game ever. At Southern Gap on Friday night. So we'll see. Anytime you combine that many schools, and also, as you may recall, the Black Diamond District was a single A district in Virginia. Now, with the merger of the four schools, Southern Gap has moved up now to double A. They are now double A this year, moving ahead. So, again, Hurley, Honeacre, Grundy, and Twin Valley merging together to form Southern Gap, and they'll play their first game Friday night when they host Holston. All right, we got to take a break, our top-of-the-hour break. We'll get you caught up to date with the sports update. Nothing really new about the tragedy involving the Milligan University cyclists today, but the press conference by the Tennessee Department of Safety and Homeland Security scheduled to take place at 5 o'clock today. They're at Milligan University, so if we hear anything concerning that, we'll be sure to pass it along to you. They're in the bottom of the sixth inning, the first USA game of the Little League World Series, and Washington and Alabama are scoreless. Washington and Alabama are scoreless, and they're in the bottom of the sixth inning up in Williamsport. Earlier today, the Braves lose. We'll get you caught up to date on all the Major League Baseball that's going on this Wednesday when you have a lot of afternoon baseball. So we'll get you caught up to date on all those scores and more as we continue. We'll take a timeout, and we'll be back. The final hour of Sportsline for a Wednesday coming up.
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2: Exactly 3 weeks from tonight, the Super Bowl champion Seattle Seahawks and New England Patriots will kick off the NFL season. The Seahawks have the fourth best odds to repeat as Super Bowl champions at 11-1 behind the Rams, Bills, and Ravens. The New England Patriots are third favorites to win the AFC behind the Bills and Ravens. The following night, the Rams will face the 49ers in Australia. I'm Adam Abdallah.
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6: Looking at partly cloudy skies for tonight. Your overnight low to 66 degrees. We will see a good chance of scattered showers and storms arriving overnight early morning tomorrow. And then for tomorrow, mix of sun and clouds. Scattered showers and storms are high at 86. Clouds continue tomorrow night. 50% rain chance, 65 below. And Friday, partly cloudy to cloudy at times. 60% chance of rain, high at 85. From Storm Team 11 Weather, I'm Chief Meteorologist Mark Reynolds.
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1: Rolling home on a middle of the week Wednesday afternoon. This is your Sports Monster update. A true tragedy happening in the Tri-Cities area today. Two Milligan University cycling team members are confirmed dead after a crash involving that cycling team in Carter County this morning. The crash taking place near Simmerly Creek Road in the Hampton area. Milligan posted a statement to social media earlier today asking for prayers and identifying the students killed in the crash. The students were sophomores Halen Engdahl of Illinois and Braden Rogers of Huntsville, Alabama. Multiple other Milligan cyclists were also seriously injured and currently receiving treatment at the Johnson City Medical Center. The Tennessee Department of Safety and Homeland Security conducting a press conference as we speak at Milligan College. A historic third Saturday in October tradition will be returning this year as both Tennessee and Alabama will don their home jerseys for matchups in Neyland Stadium this year and Bryant-Denny Stadium in Alabama next year. The two-year jersey agreement was made in conjunction with both administrations and head coaches, along with the Southeastern Conference. This will be the first time since October 17, 1970, Bill Battle's first season as the Tennessee head coach, that the Vols and Tide will wear their home jerseys when they play each other. A Georgia man, 44-year-old Terrell Williams, has been charged with second-degree burglary, safe-cracking, money laundering, and other felonies in regards to burglarizing former NASCAR driver Greg Biffle's home after learning Biffle and his family had died in a plane crash. Biffle, his wife, two children, along with three others, died in a December 18th plane crash. And on January 8th, there was a report of a break-in at the home in which $30,000 in cash, two Glock handguns, NASCAR memorabilia, and gold and silver coins were stolen. Investigators have recovered some of the stolen items, including NASCAR memorabilia. Williams is also suspected in another North Carolina burglary that occurred when a law enforcement officer was in the hospital. Major League Baseball, three finals already in. The Braves are swept by the Twins. Minnesota wins today 6-4. It was the Mets over the Padres 4-2. The White Sox shut out the Cubs 3-0. In the top of the fourth inning, the Red Sox leading the Diamondbacks 2-0 up in Fenway. Meanwhile, in the Little League World Series, Game 1 today on the international side, Nicaragua defeated the Dominican Republic 2-1. They're going into extra innings in the first U.S. game. Alabama and Washington scoreless as they go to inning 7. That's your Sports Monster update, rolling home on a Wednesday afternoon. I'm Bill Mead.
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8: Overnight low to 66 degrees. We will see a good chance of scattered showers and storms arriving overnight early morning tomorrow. And then for tomorrow, mix of sun and clouds. Scattered showers and storms are high at 86. Clouds continue tomorrow night. 50% rain chance, 65 below. And Friday, partly cloudy to cloudy at times. 60% chance of rain, high at 85. From Storm Team 11 Weather, I'm Chief Meteorologist Mark Reynolds.
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11: Back here in this edition of the program, we are foregoing our opening here. We're going to join the press conference that is going on. Tennessee Highway Department or Highway Patrol Department of Safety having a press conference regarding the tragedy today involving the Milligan cycling team. So let's check in and see what the Tennessee Highway Patrol has to say.
12: Investigation and some details may change as our investigation continues and witnesses are interviewed, evidence is examined and reviewed. We know the families and Milligan University deeply want answers, and we want to provide those answers. But it's our responsibility to ensure that we conduct a fair investigation thoroughly and provide facts based on that investigation. We're grateful to the law enforcement officers, firefighters, EMS crews, dispatchers, air medical teams, hospital staff who responded today and cared for those that were involved. We'll share additional information as it becomes available, as it's vetted as fact. But because of the pending prosecutions, we don't want to jeopardize that investigation in any way. Now I'd like to turn it over to Stephen Finney, the District Attorney General for Carter County.
13: Good afternoon. My name is Steve Finney. I'm the District Attorney General for four counties, Carter County being one of those counties. I am very limited in what I can say about the investigation by my canon of ethics, as it is an ongoing investigation. But what I can tell you is that John Benfield, age 69, of Newland, North Carolina, has been charged with vehicular homicide by recklessness, two counts, and aggravated assault by vehicle by recklessness, five counts. As I said, the investigation is not complete, but I'd like to now address the victims and the victims' families, as they are from all over the nation, and this will be the first time they will hear from us. Early this morning, Dennis Brooks, assistant DA, Mike Little, investigator for the district attorney's office, and myself went to the scene and tried to assist in any possible way that we could. And I want to say that law enforcement and all the agencies have done a remarkable job so far, but the job is not finished. We will keep trying and working. Additional charges could come. But to the family, I want them to know that my assistant district attorney, Dennis Brooks, is an avid cyclist, having just completed the triple bypass in Colorado, which goes over Loveland Gap and through Breckenridge. They'll know the ride. He's also completed five century rides this year. They will know what I'm saying. He knows cycling. The coach Nave and I have been friends for 16, 17 years back when I used to cycle and he did. I say this to you, the parents, because their expertise will help us in the prosecution of this case. Also, as has earlier been said, the young men, and I try not to call them boys because they're boys to me. They're young men, they're boys, they're athletes. This is an elite cycling team. It's not a bunch of this club guys getting together to ride. They know what they're doing. They rode in the Peloton. One of the boys just won last weekend in one of our local races. In the near future, our victim witness coordinators will be reaching out to the family. I'm going to set it up to where we even have to do some of it by Zoom, but it will be a group meeting with you all so that you will get answers that we can give. I also really want everyone to know how everybody has pulled together. I mean, it's been amazing today. I want the media to know, and I want our community to know that these young men chose to come to this school, and they are members of our community as such. And you should treat them with the grace and the dignity and their families that they deserve. I can't stress to you how much that is important to these families. And it's important to my office, me, and I just hope that we can all continue to work together for these young men, because this is nowhere close to over yet. And I'm now going to introduce Sheriff Mike Fraley, the Sheriff of Carter County.
4: Thank you, General. I'm going to be very brief. About 9 a.m. this morning, we were notified of a cycling accident on Highway 19A above Cimarillo Creek, and our officers responded with other first responders. And first and foremost, I want to say how deeply saddened I am for everyone involved in this. It's taken a toll on all the first responders today. Keep them in your prayers along with the families and the Milligan College community. But as General Feeney has said, it's an active investigation. It's still ongoing. And we have been put through a very trying day. And I just ask that you keep us in your prayers. With that being said, I'm going to turn it back over to Mr. Pack and continue to pray for us. Thank you.
14: Now, Mr. Eric Deaton from Ballot Health and some trauma surgeons will be able to address the work that they did this afternoon and this morning.
11: Well, this is the press conference that they're holding at Milligan as we speak. But the big story or the big part there that was released by the district's attorney general, a gentleman, 69-year-old gentleman from North Carolina, has been charged with two counts of vehicular homicide along with other counts. It was reported earlier today that there were nine other cyclists that were injured. And as of 4 o'clock this afternoon, two had been released, but seven were still in the hospital as of 4 o'clock this afternoon. A true tragedy in our area today. Again, the two cyclist Milligan University students who were killed today, Halen Engdahl of Illinois and Braden Rogers of Huntsville, Alabama. And again, a 69-year-old North Carolina gentleman has been charged with two counts of vehicular homicide with other counts as well. And as was pointed out by the officials there, more details will be coming out later, but right now the investigation is continuing. True tragedy today. And as the Carter County Sheriff said, it has impacted the EMS. I believe it has impacted this whole community today. That two innocent, vibrant sophomores at Milligan University had their lives taken away from them today by a motorist, and we'll hear about more details, I'm sure, moving forward. But a true tragedy for our community, for Milligan University, and, of course, for that cycling team. And, again, our prayers and condolences certainly go out to the family members of those two young men, as well as the Milligan University community. So what a tragic story today. But this is the time, this is the kind of time that you turn to the Lord and you pray and you put it in His hands to allow these individuals' families to have comfort and move forward, although that seems very hard at this point. All right. Like I said, I wanted to carry some of that press conference. That's the very latest. And if anything else new comes along before we wrap up at 6 o'clock, I'll pass it along to you. But again, the main thing coming out of that is that a 69-year-old gentleman from North Carolina apparently ran into the group of Milligan cyclists, and two were killed, nine others injured, and he has been charged with two counts of vehicular homicide, also some counts of use of a deadly weapon, which would be considered the automobile, I'm sure. As more details come out, we'll try to pass them along to you if you hear anything else before we wrap things up. All right. Meanwhile, in the Little League World Series, the first American or United States game taking place, Washington and Alabama went into extra innings. Washington has scored two runs in the top of the seventh inning. They've now gone to the bottom of the seventh. They lead Alabama 2-0. Earlier today, it was Nicaragua defeating the Dominican Republic 2-1 in the first game, in the first international game at the Little League World Series in Williamsport. Coming up a little bit later, matter of fact, just getting started, I remember something. They play the international games in one stadium. They play the U.S. games in another stadium, so they can play two games at once. The international game, just getting started, is Canada against South Korea. And later on this evening at 7 o'clock, the next United States game has New Jersey playing Massachusetts. So that's the schedule for the opening day of the Little League World Series. So earlier today, the Braves lose to the Twins 6-4. So the Twins sweep the Braves, which is not something that's been done very often. I meant to research it to see. So that's the first sweep, certainly in August. If you'll bear with me, I'll try to see, because the Braves haven't been swept very often. That's for sure. The White Sox won both games in early June, and then the next game, the third game, was rained out. That's the game the Braves will be playing tomorrow. So that could be, if the White Sox win, a sweep by the White Sox. They got swept by San Diego in June. And let's see. In May, I don't believe they got swept at all. They did not. And then in April, I'm looking to see. I don't think they got swept there. And not in March. So, wow. That didn't take long. There has been... the Braves, depending on what happens tomorrow, if the White Sox win, that would end this. That would be a sweep of three games in that series by the White Sox. They got swept by San Diego, and now they've been swept by Minnesota. So they've only been swept three times this season, and all on the road. All on the road at San Diego, potentially at Chicago, and now at Minnesota. Of course, if they go in Chicago and win tomorrow and beat the White Sox, then they will have only been swept twice by San Diego and Minnesota. It has been that kind of a year for the Braves. They just have been very solid. Yes, they've lost some games, but they haven't lost, you know, a lot of games in a row. But the sweep by Minnesota is now currently only the second sweep of the Braves this season, although the White Sox could become the third if they win tomorrow. So we will see what transpires as the Braves play the White Sox in Chicago 2-10 tomorrow. And then they play an afternoon game Friday afternoon in Milwaukee, believe it or not. 4:10, I believe, the start time there. All right, Washington has gotten the first two out in the bottom half of the seventh inning. And so they're one out away from winning the first U.S. game, the first United States game, and they will be advancing in the winner's bracket. And what's interesting is, I don't know if you know this or not, but the Phoenix City, Alabama team, their star pitcher is a girl, Kinley Rasmus. She also plays shortstop, but she's also the main pitcher. As a matter of fact, she pitched a shutout in the regional championship. She is at the plate with two outs in the bottom of the seventh inning, and she popped it up. So Washington will be advancing with a 2-0 win in seven innings over Alabama. So the first two winners in the Little League World Series today are Nicaragua and Washington of the U.S. in both pitchers' duels. Nicaragua wins 2-1. Washington wins 2-0 in seven innings. So as we said, a game that just got started a few moments ago, Canada and South Korea is the next international game. And a little bit later on tonight, the next U.S. game has New Jersey taking on Massachusetts. I love this. I've talked about this so many times. This is one of the things that you you get that has really exploded, for lack of a better term, since we started this show 36 years ago. And that is the Little League World Series getting televised. So it's neat. I think it's neat. Meanwhile, Canada and South Korea, as we said, they're in the bottom of the first and no score. So we'll try to keep you up to date on that as we start wrapping things up here for this program today. Again, a reminder, be tuned in 3 o'clock on Friday when we start the show. Big news coming up on Friday at 3 o'clock. So by all means, please be tuned in. Get all your neighbors and everybody tuning in at 3 o'clock as well. 3 o'clock on Friday, some huge news coming up for the sports monster. And then, of course, at 5 o'clock, Tennessee Prep Weekly. 6 o'clock, Dobbins-Bennett Indian football. The season opener. The season opener against Knox Central. All right, when we come back for our final segment, I'm going to get to the piece about Jaden Daniels and the legal experts stepping in, wondering, does Jaden Daniels have any kind of shot of in his cease and desist order? We'll get to that as we work our way through this edition, so stick around with us here on this win.
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0: Series is coming down to its final race in the regular season, and the points battles are heating up all across the standings. For PRN's Garage Pass, this is Andrew Kurland. We'll preview the season finale next.
1: NASCAR champions on the track for over 20 years to innovating 94 octane, the highest octane on the market. Performance is what Sunoco does. 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
0: Things are heating up in the NASCAR Craftsman Truck Series after an exciting race at Richmond. Caden Honeycutt got his second win of the year, keeping his chances at the regular season title within reach. He's currently 61 points behind Lane Riggs, and it was a huge win to get points back on his side as we head to New Hampshire for the regular season finale this weekend. Here's what Caden had to say about how fast his truck was on Saturday.
2: Man, just what a truck today. We had a really good truck all day, and it's just from the turnaround we've had the last couple weeks. So we've struggled at Wilkesboro on IRP on short tracks for whatever reason, and then we came here and fired off practice, and I felt really good about our truck, and it carried all the way through the weekend. Good qualifying effort, good stages, good execution all day. My pit crew was amazing. They did a great job on the green flag stop, and honestly putting us in position to win if it had gone green too. So yeah, just a great team effort today, well executed, and can't thank them enough for it.
0: In terms of the point situation, how does Honeycutt feel about the momentum carrying into New Hampshire?
2: Yeah, I think we're just trying to keep momentum, right? You know, just carry this race all the way to Loudon. They were good at Loudon last year, so yeah, just looking forward to go to the Lobster State and grab a lobster, and hope in Scotty's home state. That'd be really cool to win for him there. So like I said, we're just trying to keep our momentum up, and you know, I don't know where we're at compared to the one seed, but right now we're just focused on winning races, and that carries on to Bristol.
0: Tyler Ankrum currently holds the final spot, plus 20 over Stuart Friesen in that 10th points position. For PRN's Garage Pass, this is Andrew Kurland.
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4: Looking at partly cloudy skies for tonight. Your overnight low to 66 degrees. We will see a good chance of scattered showers and storms arriving overnight early morning tomorrow. And then for tomorrow, mix of sun and clouds. Scattered showers and storms are high at 86. Clouds continue tomorrow night. 50% rain chance, 65 below. And Friday, partly cloudy to cloudy at times. 60% chance of rain, high at 85. From Storm Team 11 Weather, I'm Chief Meteorologist Mark Reynolds.

have to another player? Almost certainly not. However, he might have considerably more control over how LSU continues to use his name. Now, that distinction is at the center of an unusual dispute between the 2023 Heisman Trophy winner and his former school. Daniels' attorney sent LSU a cease and desist letter August 5th, demanding it stop using the former quarterback's name, image, and likeness after LSU gave sophomore cornerback DJ Pickett the number 5 jersey. A spokesperson for the Daniels family said the family was deeply disappointed and profoundly disrespected by the school's decision. Pickett said LSU promised him number 5 when it recruited him, an account both current head coach Lane Kiffin and former coach Brian Kelly confirmed. The number and NIL disputes, however, are separate legal issues. Experts said that Daniels has little claim to control who wears number 5, but he still controls the commercial use of his identity. His cease and desist raises the more complicated question of when LSU's continued use of his identity crosses into a use that requires his permission. These athletic publications spoke with 6 attorneys and experts in sports law, intellectual property, and NIL to answer some questions. For example, can Daniels stop LSU from giving number 5 to another player? Wearing a number, even while winning the Heisman, does not ordinarily give an athlete a continuing property right to it. LSU controls its uniforms and assigns its numbers. The director of Tulane's sports law program says, absent an agreement, nobody can own a number. It would be entirely implausible for Daniels to claim ownership of number 5, according to a partner at Sydney Austin who handles complex commercial litigation. Now, a number can help identify someone. A hypothetical video game could still evoke Daniels by combining his number, physical characteristics, and other identifying details, even without using his name. That's starkly different, though, from another Tigers player wearing number 5. Alan Fertel, he's chair of the Sports, Arts, and Entertainment Law Group at Weiss-Serota-Helfman, raised another possible argument. Daniels could claim number 5 became a part of his personal brand, and reissuing it diluted that association. However, experts say it generally agreed that would not give him the right to control LSU's roster numbers. The number explains the conflict's root, but the legal right Daniels is asserting concerns his identity. So does LSU's right to use Daniels' NIL have an end date? Well, NIL is college sports terminology for a long-standing legal concept. The right of publicity, generally governed by state law, which protects against certain unauthorized commercial uses of one's identity. Jim Johnson is a partner of the Davis & Gilbert, whose practice includes intellectual property, advertising, media, and sports. And he said the right remains whether someone is in high school, college, the pros, or no longer competing at all. What changes is what rights an athlete has licensed to someone else and for how long. Adam Kerner, who is Daniels' attorney, wrote that LSU's contractual license to use Daniels' NIL extended until 180 days after his final college game. Kerner said that provision appeared in Daniels' agreement, not as a universal NIL rule. Post-contract tail periods, as they're called, are not unusual. Matter of fact, Feldman said they can give a licensee time to remove existing advertising or sell remaining merchandise. However, without details of Daniels' underlying agreement, it is unclear what LSU's license covered or whether any rights survived those 180 days. And even if that license expired, it would not mean LSU could never use Daniels' name or image again. His right of publicity protects against commercial uses. It does not allow him to erase himself from LSU's history. So what can LSU still do with Daniels' NIL?
it can use any facts without treading into commercial uses of Daniel's identity. Kevin Polly, he's a shareholder at Hill Warren Henderson, who has handled NIL matters and commercial litigation, said, a team tends to have the inherent right to refer to the fact that someone played for them. The fact that somebody may have had accomplishments is in their record books. Historical and informational uses of photographs and footage can similarly receive broad protection, he said. For example, a display celebrating LSU's Heisman winners would stand on much firmer legal ground than an advertisement built around Daniel's celebrity. However, directly commercializing Daniel's is different. Officially licensed LSU jerseys bearing Daniel's name and number 5, he said, would require rights to Daniel's identity. Belzer similarly distinguished a jersey with Daniel's name from a generic LSU number 5 jersey, which would be less tied to the former quarterback. It's unclear what separate licensing rights, if any, govern Daniel's jerseys currently for sale. Using Daniels to sell tickets, recruit, or promote the current team, that does fall into grayer territory, according to another official. The more LSU documents its history, the stronger its position. The more it uses Daniels as a commercial selling point or implies his endorsement, the stronger Daniels' potential claim. It's not what it used to be. It's how it is being used. Feldman noted that owning a photo or video of Daniels also doesn't necessarily settle the issue. Copyright in the content and Daniels' publicity rights are separate. And once again, it's a question of how and why. That makes Keener's broad demand that LSU cease further use, display, publication, distribution, promotion, or commercialization of Daniel's NIL more complicated than saying its license expired. So what does the cease and desist do? Well, a cease and desist letter is a demand from Daniel's attorney, Kenner, not a court order. LSU can disagree. If Daniel's wanted to force the school to stop using his NIL, he would have to sue and potentially seek an injunction. The letter could still matter if the dispute reached that point, but Johnston says it establishes that LSU has been expressly told Daniels objects to further use of his NIL, which could matter in a claim that the school knowingly violated his rights even afterward. However, as Feldman pointed out, the letter does not identify a specific use of Daniels' NIL that LSU allegedly made after its contractual license expired. It makes it difficult to assess the strength of any current legal claim. All right, so what is LSU's policy on retiring jerseys and numbers? We've gone over this before. Under the school's current policy, retiring a jersey honors an individual athlete, but does not preclude a current student athlete in that sport from wearing the jersey number at the head coach's discretion. Now, retiring a number, by contrast, takes it out of circulation entirely. Retiring a jersey and then retiring a number. Winning a Heisman, Tennessee retired Peyton Manning's jersey. They did not retire the number. Winning a Heisman is among the accomplishments that can qualify an athlete for consideration. Athletes must have completed competition at LSU for a minimum of 5 years before they can be nominated. So that means 5 years after you have completed competition at LSU. No LSU player has worn 2019 Heisman winner Joe Burrow's number 9 since he left, though it hasn't been formally retired. Pickett had been promised number 5 while being recruited by Kelly, but Kelly chose not to issue it to him as a freshman after Daniels objected. The former coach said, "We didn't want to issue number 9, so you can't treat one differently from the other." That's where Kiffin chose differently, saying LSU should honor its recruiting promise to Pickett. Under LSU policy, the school has the discretion to do so. LSU
has retired 5 football players' jerseys. Billy Cannon, Charles Alexander, Jerry Stovall, Tommy Casanova, and Burt Jones. However, Cannon's number 20, that's the only number permanently retired and thereby removed from circulation. The other jersey numbers, they can still be worn, including Burrow's number 9. So how unusual is it to give out a Heisman winner's number? Well, a review of the past 15 Heisman winners shows that 11 of their college numbers are being worn by at least one player this coming season. Indiana has already reissued 2025 winner Fernando Mendoza's number 15. Alabama players wear the former numbers of Bryce Young, Devontae Smith, and Derrick Henry, while Oklahoma has reassigned those of Kyler Murray and Baker Mayfield. The exceptions illustrate the different ways schools handle star players' numbers. Colorado retired Travis Hunter's number 12, and Louisville did the same for Lamar Jackson's number 8. Now, Burrow's number 9 at LSU and Caleb Williams' number 13 at USC, they're not being worn this season, although neither has been retired. So there's no universal custom, and certainly no universal custom requires a Heisman winner's number to remain untouched. So could the Daniels dispute change future NIL agreements? Well, potentially, but the underlying issue is not new. Sports organizations have long negotiated post-contract uses of athletes' identities. Belzer said the rise of shorter-term school NIL agreements could make athletes more conscious of preserving rights that extend beyond these deals. The Daniels dispute could give schools and college athletes another reason to specify which rights, if any, survive after an agreement ends. That would not necessarily mean giving a school perpetual commercial rights to an athlete's identity. It would just mean defining the boundaries before a dispute arises over where they are. For Daniels and LSU, those boundaries remain less clear. The school controls who wears number 5, and Daniels retains the rights in the commercial use of his identity. The fight that began when LSU exercised the former is now testing the limits of the latter. You know, personally speaking, and I was the one thing that we haven't heard a whole lot from, or the one person we haven't heard a whole lot from, is Jaden Daniels. How much of this did Daniels know about, and how much that he just found out, you know, after it was already said and done? It'll be interesting. But there is no way that Jaden Daniels, because if you listen, read this article, you're sitting here thinking, Jaden Daniels, I mean, is he demanding that his name be taken out of the record books? You can't use my records to promote your school. That's not going to fly. I can tell you that right now. And Daniels has no say about the number 5. I was watching a roundtable concerning this from that had Josh Pate in it. And if you don't know who Josh Pate is, he's probably the most listened to or viewed podcaster in college football. And he was with a couple of his buddies discussing this. And when they, you know, they were talking about this, and they said, well, first of all, let's remember something. You can sit there and say, well, nobody's worn Burrow's number 9 since he won the Heisman Trophy, so why is anybody wearing my number 5? And then one gentleman said, there's a big difference here. First of all, nobody has said that that somebody couldn't wear number 9 to begin with. It's just that nobody has. And he said, the other thing is, you can't compare your accomplishments, even though you won the Heisman Trophy, you can't compare your accomplishments to Joe Burrow, who maybe along with, maybe only second only to Billy Cannon when it comes to athletes that are crowd favorites because of what they accomplished. Last time I looked, Jaden Daniels last year at LSU, he was 9-3. Burrow was 15-0 with a national championship.
and a team that was recognized as one of the best ever.

0: that has been retired by LSU is the number 20 of Billy Cannon. Now, there have been a number of jerseys that have been retired, like Casanova, among others, Tommy Casanova and some other football players. But the only number that has been retired is Billy Cannon's number 20. So for Jaden Daniels to make an argument that his number 5 should be retired just like Joe Burrow's number 9, no, Joe Burrow's number 9 has never been retired. Granted, nobody's worn it since 2019. But if you're recruiting a kid, and if you don't know the story behind Pickett, who has got the number 5, he wore number 5 ever since he was 4 years old playing Pee Wee football. That was the number he wore. Started wearing it again when he was 4 years old, all the way through the levels of football he played, high school. So he comes out, commits to LSU. They say, yeah, we'll give you the number 5. Kelly agreed to it, but then he decided, well, apparently there was some consternation because nobody had worn the number 9 since Burrow. So he decided, no, we're going to give you number 3. But then Lane Kiffin becomes coach. And the young man says, I was promised number 5. And Kiffin said, you're getting number 5. You were promised it. By Kelly, you were promised it. I'll be honest with you. When this story first broke, I'm sitting there going, how much of an ego does Jaden Daniels have? And then you start reading more about it, and you're going, you know what? Maybe Jaden Daniels didn't even know this was going on. What eventually happened is they'll work it out. The number 5 will be able to be worn by Pickett. Jalen Daniels will stay in the LSU record books, and everything will be back to normal when it's all said and done. All right, that's going to wrap things up here on this edition as we wrap it up for a Wednesday. Don't forget the Morning Monster bright and early tomorrow morning with Jacob and Bud. I'll be back with you tomorrow afternoon at 3. And again, I urge you to be tuned in at 3 o'clock on Friday. We've got some big news coming down the pike concerning the Sports Monster, and we'll be letting you know about it 3 o'clock on Friday. So hopefully you'll be tuned in then. Have yourself a nice and safe.
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0: 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Worst blowout loss in franchise history last night, a 22-0 loss to the Brewers with Little League mistakes caked in. Big Dumper has been the worst player in baseball this year, and the M's are 8 games under. Big change is coming. I'm Pat Boyle.
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4: Looking at partly cloudy skies for tonight. Your overnight low to 66 degrees. We will see a good chance of scattered showers and storms arriving overnight early morning tomorrow. And then for tomorrow, mix of sun and clouds. Scattered showers and storms are high at 86. Clouds continue tomorrow night. 50% rain chance, 65 below. And Friday, partly cloudy to cloudy at times. 60% chance of rain, high at 85. From Storm Team 11 Weather, I'm Chief Meteorologist Mark Reynolds.
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He's Brett Evans. I'm Pat Boyle. Phone number to join the show, 310-840-4910. 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